0: last Tuesday of each month from 12 p.m. to 1 p.m. at Brood Cafe in Invercargill. It's a free informal gathering for anyone with a passion for heritage, whether you're a familiar face or joining for the first time. Just bring your appetite, as guests are encouraged to support the cafe by purchasing food or drinks. RSVP to Fraser Pierce, Heritage South Trustee, the week before, so booking can be made. You can reach Fraser at fraser.pierce@heritagesouth.nz. Age Concern is on the lookout for some amazing individuals like you. They need volunteer visitors to share a little joy with their older friends who might be feeling a bit isolated. Imagine a cosy home visit, a stroll together, sharing a cuppa, or just catching up. If you've got a spare hour each week, you can make a world of difference to someone in need of a bit of company. So if you're up for lending an ear and some good company, Age Concern would love to hear from you. Reach out to Chris at Age Concern by calling 218-6351. If you've got a bit of free time and a fantastic reading voice, the Telephone Information Service for the Blind is looking for folks who can help with daily or weekly readings from the newspaper, and you can do it from the comfort of your own home. Interested? Get in touch with the Blind Foundation on 218 3927. Anyone interested in joining the Fofo Pals Leisure Marching Group, please contact Diane Blair on 216 4962. If you have any queries about the information I've discussed, please get in touch with the relevant organisation. And if you need to double check the phone numbers or email addresses I've mentioned, please go to radiosouthland.org.nz and click on the Contact Us tab for a text version of today's community news.
1: 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You can go to their Facebook page for more information on what help they can provide, and appointments are able to be made to get advice over the phone, or you can come into the office and meet in person. 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Their hours are 9 a.m. till 4 p.m. Tuesday to Thursday. Mondays and Fridays are by appointment. They also offer outreach services to Gore and Fieldland. The Invercargill Public Library is open from 9 till 6 weekdays, 10 till 4 on weekends. The Bluff Library is open Monday to Friday from 9 till 5 and Saturdays 10 till 1. The archives in Invercargill are open, but please do call ahead to book on 211 1573. And remember, you can return all books through the slots, and My Book Bag is still available for free contactless delivery. 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

0: 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Entry's $5, and you can also call Fraser on 021-0385-196 to arrange a time to visit. The Otautau Gallery is open Tuesday to Sunday, 10 till 5 at 110 Main Street, Otautau. They've got a stunning collection of arts and crafts and a part of the Western Southland Arts Trail. 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The Southland Fire Museum is open Tuesdays, Thursdays and Sundays from 11 till 4 and can also open for group bookings. Call Les on 027 254 6464. It's on the corner of Jed and Space Streets. 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Hewakatūia on the corner of Don and Calvin Streets. It's open 10 till 5 Monday to Friday and 11:30 until 2:30 weekends. This combined art and museum space is proud to celebrate everything Murihiku. 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The Awarua Communications Museum is open Sundays 1 till 4 p.m. You can take a step into this unique part of our history and view their collection of local and national communications memorabilia and enjoy their interactive exhibitions. 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The Bluff Maritime Museum is open from Monday till Friday, 10 till 4. 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And the East and Southland Gallery is open 10 till 4:30 weekdays, 1 till 4 p.m. weekends. 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
0: 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This is The Dents, featuring Max Dawson, with a track from their EP, There's No One New Around You, called Mature Tradie.

Cheeky. Start my apprenticeship on Wednesday. I just wanna get fucked up. 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

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She's got me on the leash real tight. Smoked some trees from her

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From the album Long Time Coming, this is John Pringle and That's What Friends Are For.

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From the album Eenie Meenie Miney Moe, this is Anna Van Riel with the title track.

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Are you an artist? 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The Arts Advocates for the South, Arts Murihiku.

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And we got underway there with Massenet's Meditation from Thais, played by Alexander Markov on the violin and Dmitry Kogan on the piano. Fredo Komen gives us a tune on the organ with Weder's Toccata in F.

the Berlin Philharmonic Orchestra there with the Light Cavalry Overture. You're with Radio Southland on 96.4 FM, and it's light, bright and classical. And the Central Band of the Royal Air Force have for us 633 Squadron.

633 Squadron was composed by Ron Goodwin and played there by the Central Band of the Royal Air Force. Kenneth McKellar sings for us, Annie Laurie.

Kenneth McKellar there with Annie Laurie. From Gilbert and Sullivan's Pirates of Penzance comes Poor Wandering One, and that is sung for us by Dame Malvina Major.

Paul Batten there with Least Liebstrom. You're with Radio Southland on 96.4 FM, and it's light, bright and classical. And we're still on piano. This time it's Carl Doy with a composition of his own called Piano by Candlelight.

John Brain here from London, Ontario, Canada. You're listening to the world's best 60s garage, freak beat, and psychedelia. It's all right here on Phil Gray's Retrospective.

Kurt's Retro Spec 60s Garage Punk Show. Three tracks, starting off with LSD, Mystery of the Mystical Invasion, B-side of the 1969 45 release on Musicore. Followed that up with a band called One of Ours, Ours with an H. They're from the Stonewall neighbourhood of Lexington, formed in 1966, out of the remnants of a band called the Seven Sons. We had the B-side of a 1967 45 on Chetwood Records. The A-side was called Feel the Pain, which is described as being directly influenced by I'm Not Your Stepping Stone. But the B-side is something else entirely. Tune and lyrics made up essentially on the spot. 500 copies were pressed at Recordings Incorporated in Baltimore, distributed locally, and did get some radio play. The track we had, the B-side, is called Psychedelic Illusion. Then we went to the UK for Big Boy Pete Miller, who also performed just as Big Boy Pete and also as Buzz, English singer-songwriter, recording engineer and record producer, born in Norwich, moved to San Francisco in 1972. His career began with a band called The Offbeats, who recorded an EP in 1958, then with Peter Jay and the Jaywalkers. He managed to tour with the Stones and the Beatles. We had the B-side of his second 45, released in 1968 on Camp Records. The track is called My Love Is Like a Spaceship. This podcast is a labour of love, and if you dig the results, you're welcome to support my work and shout me a coffee or a beer. It's simple. 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Cheers. Appreciate it. Let's get back into the show. We jump back to the States now for a band out of Seattle. Release a 45 in 1968 on Camelot Records, both sides written by one John Ussery. The band is called International Brook. This is the A-side. It is called You Should Be So High.

key to the closed doors of the mind, perhaps a sacrament to the God they seek. The hippies use LSD as a vehicle unto themselves. The results are disturbing to society, but if nothing else, the hippies seem to have found some sort of peace, some refuge from a world which they reject.

view of the fact that we know very little as to how LSD works on the body, both its physical effects as well as mental effects, the increased use of LSD by our society should be viewed with great concern and alarm.

0: And that's a long set of ultra obscure psych. Have I played anything yet that you've never heard? We started the set with International Brick, You Should Be So High. Then to the UK again for the Graded Grains, who were originally based in Exeter in 1964 as the Spartans. They became the Clockwork Orange, then the Graded Grains in 1967. They lasted through to 1971, but with loads of personnel changes. But they did perform as a warm-up act for Crazy World of Arthur Brown, Cream, Free, The Move, The Pretty Things, The Searchers, Swinging Blue Jeans, Traffic, and The Who. But we had one side of a 1967, I believe, acetate. One side was Animal Magic. The flip side, what is believed to be the first ever cover of Pink Floyd, of course, Lucifer Sam, from the Graded Grains. Back to the States for the Joys of Life from Indianapolis. A side of a 45 from July 67 on Columbia called Descent, and then the Tangerine Zoo. Out of Swansea, Massachusetts, formed 1966, part of Boston psychedelic scenes, are therefore considered part of what's called the Bosstown Sound. Released two albums on mainstream records. They did have the opportunity to get huge exposure by performing at Woodstock, but they had to decline that invitation. Band members had been in the Ebb Tides, who formed in 1966, had some popularity and known for their track My Baby's Gone. The band auditioned for Mercury and RCA Victor and Mainstream in 1967 in New York. They signed up to Mainstream, but one of the conditions of their contract was that they had to change their name because the flower pot was considered too risque, too closely aligned with cannabis. So they changed to the Tangerine Zoo, released their self-titled debut February 1968. Nine tracks originally composed by group members, but also a scorching cover of Gloria by them. From the Tangerine Zoo, we took a track called Young Dream.
1: You know, we have a life and grass has a life.
0: Let's launch into some ultra-obscure global psych, starting in Spain with a band called Los Sprinters. 1968-45, B-side of said 45, on Fontana, printed as La Habitación Blanca, although I've also seen it written as Cuarto Blanco. Either way, it is a cover of Cream's White Room.

0: Millbrook, New York, home and temple of the High Priest of Acid, Dr. Timothy Leary, the ex-Harvard professor who claims that perhaps 3 million Americans have taken the acid trip. The mystic, who uses LSD to find God and may well be the first acid martyr. I asked Tim Leary if the acid experience has changed him.
1: Well, LSD has changed me religiously. I was a smart aleck, Harvard professor, bourbon-drinking atheist, intellectual, before I took LSD. Now I'm God-intoxicated. Has it changed me my personality? I don't think so. And I want to make this clear. LSD is no instant psychoanalysis. It's not going to change your television personality. It's not going to make you a better game player. There are no guarantees here of any change of personality.

0: had a wonderful time being in his dream. Did you have an important role? I was the announcer. Did you realize that you were playing to a particularly small audience?
1: Come on, hippie, let's go. Ugh.
2: Oh, come on.

0: Three examples of global sites, starting off with Los Sprinters out of Spain, Cuarto Blanco. Followed that up with Les Loops, non-tidy global garage because they're out of Canada. But French language track, released in 1966 on a label called Fantastic. This group out of Quebec, track called Porto Dide. Excuse my French pronunciation. And then to El Salvador for Raul y Los TNT. Cover of Country Joe and the Fishers track called Love, released in 1967. Los TNT, I believe, if it's the same Los TNT, actually an Uruguayan band who resettled in Spain in 1962. They were sometimes known as Los Fabulosos TNT, but also just Los TNT. But there could have been another Los TNT. Anyway, this one, El Amor out of El Salvador.
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0: We head back to the States now for another obscurity. I believe this is the only 45 from this band out of Lewiston, Maine, released on EAB Records out of Lewiston as well. This is the B-side of a 45 released June 1969 from Liquid Ghost. The track is called Plastic Bags.
2: Put all your marble in a plastic bag. Have a little nickel and a pinch of gold. Shake it, shake it, shake it, shake it, shake it. Shake it.

Many people claim LSD enhances creativity. They say an artist performs better under the influence of the drug. This is not necessarily so.

There is much evidence that the lifeblood of the LSD user can be changed, that the chromosomes in the blood can be damaged by the acid. And it is the chromosomes that carry genetic information from one generation to the next. It is the chromosomes that determine whether the next generation conforms to our normality. The LSD user tends to reject the warning or reply that the benefits of LSD outweigh its

0: examples of obscure psych. Starting with Liquid Ghost, track called Plastic Bags. Then the Johnny Thompson Quintet. Johnny Thompson was a guitarist, producer, song publisher, released singles as Johnny Thompson and the One-Eyed Jacks, as well as the Johnny Thompson Quintet, pretty much all on a label called Guitarsville. He is perhaps best known, if he's known at all, for the track we had, Colour Me Columbus, described as an intense psychedelic track with horror movie vocals, with a backing of congas, flute, heavy guitars, and great overall crunching sounds. The Johnny Thompson Quintet, Colour Me Columbus, and wrapping that set, how's this for obscure? The band is out of Pittsburgh, most famous for the track from 1971 that we had called Walls. They are called Embryo Infinity Rebirth.
1: Not getting better, it's getting worse.
0: Retrospect. And that brings us to the end of this week's retrospect, so it's time for me to remind you about all of those back episodes. Did you catch last week's episode? Special guest on retrospect, Ethan Kernaghan out of Australia, talking about ultra-obscure 60s Australian garage band The Mysteries. If you haven't heard it, I urge you to find it. Take a listen. You'll find it on all good podcasting platforms, of course, where you'll also find dozens of other retrospect episodes. And if you've enjoyed this episode or any of those ones, remember you can buy me a coffee or a beer. Just find me on buymeacoffee.com, search for Mr. Phil Gray. The link is up on loads of my social posts. You can find me on Facebook, Insta and TikTok. Just search Retrospect 60s Garage Punk. Leaving you this week with a track out of Turkey. From a band described as one of the first groups with the Anatolian rock style, they are called Apasla. We're taking a B-side off a 45 released in 1969. It is called Gilgamesh or Giljamis, and it sounds like this. Thanks for being here. I'm Phil Gray for Retrospect 60s Garage Punk Show.

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1: 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From the EP Incalescent, This Is No Way and Keep This Alive. This is Radio Southland. It's 3 o'clock. Are you involved in the arts in Southland? 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Is your organisation involved in the arts? 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Talk to Arts Morihiku because they're here to help. Email them, kia ora at artsmorihiku.co.nz or look for

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2: Good day, I'm Bailey McKeown and this is Radio Southland 96.4 FM. Today I'm at Bupa Ascot Care Home with a lovely crew of people. Jim Mestrade and Lonnie, why are we here?
3: We've started off as a well-being between me and Cherie to do with staff getting interaction with each other and things like that, and we decided, we had a big talk about it, and we decided to do a bake-off, so which has turned out absolutely amazing, and we ended up sitting down together working how we were going to do it, how we were going to present it, and have some judges in, from Invercargill to come and do the judging for the bake-off, and also with the residents sitting down if they wanted to come and watch the bake-off, and which they did.
2: Hayley, what's your role in this?
4: So I was honoured to be a judge today, to judge the bake-off, which meant I got the best part in trying 20 different dishes. Yeah, so I think I'm winning in all of this.
2: I think even myself, when I rocked up having a look at things, even I was a little bit intimidated for you guys.
4: Thanks.
2: Cherie, what's your perspective on everything? Do you think it worked out okay?
3: I think it worked out amazing.
2: Yeah.
3: It just seemed to all come together on the day, and yeah, I'm just so proud of our team of staff and how it all came together, and everybody's just proud of what they, you know, brought to the table, and yeah, it was amazing.
2: For everyone here, and I think I'll just jump through everyone, what does it mean to you when you can have some of the most vulnerable people in our community under your care and just give them a good time and look after them and make sure all their needs are met and there's things like this happening regularly for them?
3: For me, it's to see the smile on their face. That's the best part of my job, is seeing our beautiful residents smile, and they enjoy seeing us smile back, and when we're having fun doing things like we did today, it just means everything to us. And plus, it's quite good to actually talk to the residents and of the jobs that they were in. There could have been chefs, there could have been, like, they could have had their own restaurant or anything like that, like with one of our residents turning around saying about making scones in the supermarket and doing the actual recipe and saying what sort of recipe she did with that scone. So it was pretty good.
2: Hayley, you have your own thing you do for the elderly in Lough. So this must be something that's quite close to you as well.
4: Yeah, definitely in lines with our kaupapa. So we have a fortnightly initiative for our elderly community down in Lough. So we feed approximately 120 through our lunch service, curating a set menu. And this menu is affordable, so we were running it at a loss, but it's our way in giving back to our elderly, because our elderly or our kaumātua are the ones that have paved the way before us, and it's our responsibility to be supporting them in this day and age. So coming here and seeing how the staff interact here at Bupa with their residents is quite heartwarming, and it's definitely what our communities should be about, and I love seeing how it's implemented like throughout Southland. Mm-hmm. But yeah, Bupa definitely carries the same sort of kaupapa that we have, which makes me even more proud to be here and to be as a part of the judge, I guess. And just to see it, like the interaction between, again, the residents and the staff is quite special. So kudos to you ladies for bringing this together, because, again, it's not just strengthening the relationship and well-being between

0: within your staff, but it's your staff and your residents and bringing it together. So yeah, well done.
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From the EP Incalescent, this is No Way, and Keep This Alive.

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0: You can email them, kia ora@artsmitahiku.co.nz. For this episode of Art is Our Perception, we're getting back to the stage, and this time with the latest production in Repertory Invercargill's 90th year. Had to think for a second there. I'm not that old and I wasn't there at the start. The 90th year, their second production for the year is Constellations by a person called Nick Payne. It's being directed by Amy Marshall. Amy, how on earth do you describe what Constellations is about?
1: That is actually a great question, and one I've had from a lot of people. And the gist of it is that it's like... explores a relationship between Marianne and Roland, and it is all of the possibilities of their relationship. So it's, what if when they first met he was married so the relationship didn't go further? What if when they first met they really hit it off but then the first date went terribly? So it's all of those possibilities, the multiverse of possibilities, put together into one show.
0: Oh my God, Marvel is invading Repertory.
1: The multiverse is with us.
0: Yes. What was it that attracted you to this?
1: I actually heard from the show about the show from my good friend Maggie, who was all praise about it, so I had to check it out. And something I like in the plays that I look at or like to put on are like the real human emotion in it, and being able to connect to people on the stage, regardless of who you are. So it's real people, real emotions, real connections.
0: Does that change how you approach directing? I mean, obviously these aren't high school children that you're dealing with.
1: Sorry. Not this time, no. It does a little bit. There's more precision, I think, when you're... trying to emphasise the emotion. It's how can you make that connection obvious to the audience without making it just performing to the audience? So it's inviting them in rather than presenting it to them, if that makes sense.
0: Yeah, it does, because there are some plays that you can sit and watch on a box set, and there are some plays you can sit and watch in the round. And sometimes you don't need all those surrounding things to just get immersed in what is good storytelling.
1: Yes. And I think this one does it really well in how it plays on all those possibilities without being tedious. So it's quite a short play, but it, by God, it packs a hell of a punch.
0: In what way? I mean, do we need to bust out a box of tissies before we come along, Amy?
1: Possibly.
0: I like a good blub.
1: Oh, so do I. It's not hitting me hard enough if it's not making me cry. And they almost broke me the other day, because they're just so expressive with their character interpretations and so professional in how they present the genuine connections.
0: Let's touch on your cast then. Two of them.
1: Yes, two of them.
0: Who have you scored and how did you get them?
1: We were lucky enough to get Maggie Watts and Taylor Barrett. So I've worked with Maggie a few times now, and as always, she's phenomenal. Understands plays with so much depth. As usual, a pleasure to work with. And this is the first time I've worked with Taylor. And I was lucky enough to be casting this when he was on the lookout for his first play back in Invercargill from being overseas. So I think... the stars just aligned, so my constellation was up, and it's meant to be.
0: I see what you did there. They both seem, you know, relatively emotionally secure, and I guess that's useful, bearing in mind what it is that the characters have to delve into.
1: Yeah, like I said, it's a hard-hitting play, and it's people's emotions, and it's really hard to be genuine to that without having those direct experiences. But I think with how professional they are and how open they are to suggestion, they are accessing those emotions in such a genuine way.
0: I'm guessing because they are, as you say, both very professional, and they are. I mean, they're passionate and very skilled theatre performers. I bet you haven't had to chase them for lines.
1: No. Funnily enough, they were chasing me more about it. So

0: normally you'd be like chasing them up maybe this week as we're leading into like our 2 weeks into until opening. But I feel like within like the first 2 or 3 weeks of rehearsals, they were like scripts down on some of the sections, and I was blown away how fast it was.
1: It's just a bit show-offy, really, isn't it?
0: I know. I couldn't do it personally. They're amazing.
1: What else? So it's written by Nick Payne. Has Nick done anything else we might be aware of?
0: I'm not sure. I haven't done that part of the research.
1: Nor do you have to, because you're only going to worry about Constellation. How old is it, do you know?
0: I don't know that either. I feel like I do know it, but I don't know it off the top of my head. It is a more modern one.
1: Yes.
0: I want to say post 2000.
1: Right. Oh, gosh, yeah. So the wibbly-wobbly timeline that got interrupted by 2020, you can't sort of place anything in any year now.
0: No, it's all a jumble. But one of the draws to this play for us this year at Repertory was that it was kind of like the future of the 90th year. So we've had Night Must Fall as like one of the first plays, and this one is more like the contemporary. It's the shall we say, where it's going, where theatre can go, not where it has been for this one.
1: So how are you staging it? A minimal set or...?
0: It's very minimal. It's more of the abstract thought, and the focus is on the relationship and the possibilities rather than the amazing sets we've been seeing at Repertory. So it's very simple. We've got black box, we've got some abstract symbolism that you'll be wowed with, hopefully.
1: So that's a step away from the last show you directed, which was the hugely successful the Pink Hammer back in 2024.
0: Yes.
1: How different has this process been for you, apart from the fact you've only got two egos to deal with instead of a complete gaggle of them?
0: I think it's been quite a challenge to think about it as like you're thinking about the people in their places, but you can't visualise it as much. So in Pink Hammer, they were in the shed. We know they're in the shed. And, like, the realistic details of it, whereas this one is the abstract. It's like this couple could have their own context, but they could be any couple dealing with their own triumphs and tribulations. And
1: with it being more abstract in its staging, does that... In your opinion, is the director bring the focus into the characters and the story more?
0: I think so, because there's a lot less for the audience to be distracted by. So as a theatre goer myself, I sometimes like look at the note, the details of the set. So I'll spend a bit of time looking at the portraits, looking at the backgrounds. But this one, you don't have those distractions to like lose yourself in. You have to pay attention to the characters and what they're doing, what they're saying.
1: As a theatre goer, Amy, what are the shows that you like to go and see?
0: I'm always a comedy or a drama. So, like, if it makes me cry,
1: yep,
0: it's a great show. Or if it makes me laugh out loud, because I'm very conservative, I think, in my reactions when I'm at the theatre. So if I'm outwardly expressing the emotion of laughing or crying, then it's a good one.
1: Mm.
0: Yeah.
1: Yeah, I'm kind of similar, in fact. You know, I laugh inwardly. I'm my own worst audience.
0: Same.
1: Are you awake out there? What about your support team around you? Who have you got and how's it gone?
0: I have a great team around me. So I have Catherine Farber as my assistant slash production secretary. So she's my, I want to say vibe manager. We throw that around sometimes because we've been working together for a while now with school productions and things like that. I like to think of us as the dream team. Mm-hmm. So she is usually on the same page as me. And I've also got Denise Judson, who I have roped in from working at school together as our lighting person. And it's been a while since she's done lighting, but she's really enjoying learning the system that we have at Repertory and trying out all the different lights, the different colours.
1: It's always great to be blooding new people.
0: It is, it is. And I think she's having the time of her life, so we might have got her hooked again.
1: Ooh.

0: Okay, what are you looking forward to the most?
1: I'm looking forward to seeing the audience's reaction. Because, as you know, having been in shows, you kind of... It becomes very familiar. Mm. So I've seen it so many times now already. And I want to see those reactions. So, like, the gasps, the little chuckles of jokes that I've heard a few times now. So it's getting that fresh perspective.
0: So here's the telling question, Amy.
1: Yep.
0: On opening night, where are you going to sit?
1: Where am I going to sit? Mm. I am backstage for this show. Because there's not many of us, so I have roped myself into a job. So there will be a ding between different universes to kind of signal to the actors, to the audience, that the universe has changed. So that will be me. So when you hear the ding, that'll be me.
0: You're a dinger.
1: Yeah.
0: All right. Add that to your resume.
1: Professional dinger.
0: What are you not going to miss when the show's finished?
1: The late nights. I spent a lot of time at repertory in the last couple of months, including the weekend, putting in some long days, putting the set together. Even though it's minimal, it's quite time consuming, and you'll have to come to the show to see why.
0: So the one thing we didn't mention is the fact that the show is on at Repertory House from the 10th to the 13th of June. So it's a short run. You've only got four performances to get along and catch it. And, I mean, I had a small involvement working with a couple of your cast members for something for the show. No spoiler alert. but I came away from spending an hour with them super intrigued. Super, super intrigued. Because I'd ask them to explain what it was that they were doing and what I needed to try and achieve with them.
1: Yeah.
0: And at that point, watching them negotiate the answers with each other, I just thought, this is going to be pretty special. Not the sort of thing that we're used to seeing.
1: No.
0: And that's good. Because
1: it
0: as
1: is.
0: You say, you're looking at what's the future of theatre.
1: Yeah, it's the possibilities, not just a... There's three walls and you're the fourth wall. It's these are the people, this is the raw truth kind of thing. The possibilities are endless.
0: What's the state of theatre looking like in your mind?
1: I don't know. That's a very hard question to answer.
0: Let me rephrase it in a slightly more gettable way then.
1: Yeah.
0: That was a very global question.
1: It is.
0: What's it like here? Because you've come up with a show... That's a little different. So, you know, do repertory accept that they want to do the show? Then you've got to go and find the people to do it. And then you've got to get them to go through that creative process to do what you want or explore what it is that you want. But I guess you also temper that with feedback from what you get from them. So, I mean, are we healthy?
1: I think we're definitely healthy. I had a lot of interest in... being a part of this show, and as soon as I suggested it, they were like, yep, that sounds awesome, can't wait to see what you do with it kind of thing.
0: Was that the answer you were expecting?
1: A little bit of a yes and a little bit of no. I didn't expect the like wholehearted enthusiasm, just because it is something different, and this is only my second show with repertory as the director. So it's still, like, a bit of the unknown, I guess.
0: So from The Pink Hammer to Constellations, two very different shows, but both playing off emotion.
1: Yes.
0: What's next, or is that in the too soon basket? there must be a reading pile, Amy, somewhere in your house. You're a teacher. You have these things.
1: Unfortunately, I do have a pile. The problem is that I find is that I'm aware of who we have available sometimes, and a lot of plays that I really enjoy and would love to stage, I don't think would fit with our community of actors. So, like, I'm not going to be able to get a vast number of young men to do a

0: kind of play with lots of young men kind of thing. Does that make sense?
1: Yeah.
0: So I need to, like, be aware of the pool of actors I have available.
1: Because the first, I mean, I saw a play in the UK, and all I could think of watching it, and it was, you know, star-studded, three cast members, called Art by Yasmin Reza. And all I could think of was, oh, my God, I want to see this being done back in Invercargill. Then I saw another play by the same playwright in Sydney called The Narcissist, and just thought there is no way that show would ever happen in Invercargill. And I don't mean that as a slight.
0: No.
1: But it's a mixture between community attitudes and the talent pool. You know, who's going to be brave enough to attack a show like that and actually do it justice?
0: Because I agree,
1: sometimes
0: yeah.
1: you can see a show that's really meaty and super enjoyable. And you know we've got lots of talented people here, but actually good enough to pull some things off that are pretty special.
0: Yeah. Like, there's so many plays, like one-man shows that are really groundbreaking and amazing, but I...
1: A one-man show is a big ask.
0: It's a huge ask, and I wouldn't want to put that pressure on myself, let alone the actor who has to put that together and make it happen. There's also a lot of Māori and Pacifica plays that I really enjoy, but with the pool of actors we have, I don't think I can cast that with without appropriating cultures, which is a shame, because they're so deeply entrenched with emotion as well, that
1: probably more so than European.
0: Agreed.
1: Go to Awake, watch it, it's awesome. Get it out.
0: Yep.
1: How would you describe yourself, bearing in mind that's at the moment we're having a chat, it's 2 weeks away from Curtain Up. How would you describe how you're feeling about Constellations?
0: Stressed.
1: So that's the production side of
0: yes.
1: things.
0: Yes, yeah. As like a play and a piece of art, I am still enthusiastic about it, even though I've seen it so many times and been living and breathing it for the last, like, 2 months. I'm still really enjoying it. Every time I see the characters come to life, there's something special about it. And again, the emotion. Mm. It's just the genuine emotion is what sells me on a show.
1: Bearing in mind your two cast members and how solid they are, is it still evolving?
0: Yes, very wow. much so. Like, there's little changes every now and then just to, like, enhance it. From what it has been to what it is becoming. So in 2 weeks' time, it might be completely different in some sections to what it has been this week, and it'll be the better for it.
1: As someone who's in their second rep show, bearing in mind you got a pretty good start with the Pink Hammer, and expectations are high with this.
0: They are.
1: I'm expecting a really good show because I know it will be. What advice would you give to somebody who is thinking, oh, geez, I'd love to have a go at directing something, but I'm not sure. I'm not sure, actually, that I could do that.
0: I would say talk to others. Like, I would assume people thinking about directing have been involved with shows. They know some of the community. Talk to others who have done it, who have been in a lot of shows to, like, understand the expertise around you. Because I think that's what sold me on putting my foot forward for the Pink Hammer. It was the encouragement of the community, the enthusiasm of the community to find new directors, because we love seeing new people thrive. Even if you want to hit me up personally, I'm happy to have a chat. And
1: it was still all fresh.
0: Yeah. and just if you're thinking about it, do it, because it's a good time seeing the cast come together and thrive and get the audience clapping and crying. And
1: it's interesting. Yeah. I mean, I've walked down that path once, and that was back in 2000, just to put a picture around. It was the first show in the new Repertory House.
0: Oh.
1: And just went, nah, I'll tick that box. It's kind of like doing Shakespeare. Yeah, did it once, that'll be fine. Thanks very much. Love watching it. Never want to do it again.
0: It's definitely a different beast of

0: trying to have a vision for the whole thing, not just having the joy of being on stage or just being involved with costuming. It's knowing all the moving parts to make it happen, and keeping track of them so that they all kind of come together for the opening night. So.
1: But you've been really lucky in the people you've been able to surround yourself with as well.
0: There's
1: a depth of skills and knowledge and knowing the personality types and giving in them as well.
0: Yes. And being able to tap into that other knowledge has made me a lot more successful than I think I would have been without their knowledge. So, it's good.
1: Well, I hope you don't lose too much sleep over the next 2 weeks. And I'm really looking forward to Curtain Up for Constellations. It's a play by Nick Payne. And Repertory Invercargill is staging it at Rep House from the 10th to the 13th of June. If you want to book tickets, good idea. It's always good to do that. Go to Invercargill Repertory's website, invercargillrepertory.co.nz, and you'll find all the links there and probably starting to pop up on your social media, which is quite prominent. Well done to whoever's in charge of that. Amy Marshall is the director and our guest for this episode of Artist Perception. Thanks for joining us, Amy.
0: No worries.
1: Look forward to seeing in just over a couple of weeks on opening night when you poke your head out after the show. 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I'm Darren Ludlow.
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0: 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From Tania Beck, this is Pity You Didn't Tell Me. 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
2: Kia ora, it's Bailey, and welcome to Radio Southland's Community News. The Southland Alzheimer's Charity Dinner and Cabaret Circus is taking place at Ascot Park in Invercargill on Saturday from 7pm. 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Ireland, The Voyage is coming to the Civic Theatre in Invercargill on Tay Street on Thursday, June 11th, starting at 7:30pm. 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

0: fueled through the evening. 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For just $5, you get 30 seconds in the ring with a knight from the Invercargill Medieval Club, with a range of weapons to choose from. It's open to all ages with parental consent required for under 16s. Head to Invercargill Central and see if you've got what it takes. The Bluff Promotions Matariki Night Market Fire and Light Show is taking place at the Oyster Festival site on Bluff on Saturday, July 11th, starting at 6pm. It's a great way to mark Matariki, so keep an eye on Bluff Promotions for more details as they come through. The Circus of Illusion Magic Show comes to the St. James Theatre on Irk Street in Goa on Wednesday, July 15th, starting at 6pm. Tickets are $57 for adults and $27 for children 15 and under, available through iTicket. IHC is looking for a supportive older peer volunteer to join a group of young adults with intellectual disabilities and neurodivergent profiles on Monday evenings, helping build connections through activities like games and outings. This role is all about being a calm, reliable presence and supporting confidence and independence in a relaxed group setting. If you're patient, consistent and enjoy connecting with others, you can contact Leon directly on 021 308 549. The Heritage South Monthly Lunch takes place on the last Tuesday of each month from 12pm to 1pm at Brood Cafe in Invercargill. It's a free informal gathering for anyone with a passion for heritage, whether you're a familiar face or joining for the first time. Just bring your appetite, as guests are encouraged to support the cafe by purchasing food or drinks. RSVP to Fraser Pierce, Heritage South Trustee, the week before, so booking can be made. You can reach Fraser at Fraser.Pierce at heritagesouth.nz. Age Concern is on the lookout for some amazing individuals like you. They need volunteer visitors to share a little joy with their older friends who might be feeling a bit isolated. Imagine a cosy home visit, a stroll together, sharing a cuppa or just catching up. If you've got a spare hour each week, you can make a world of difference to someone in need of a bit of company. So if you're up for lending an ear and some good company, Age Concern would love to hear from you. Reach out to Chris at Age Concern by calling 218 6351. If you've got a bit of free time and a fantastic reading voice, the Telephone Information Service for the Blind is looking for folks who can help with daily or weekly readings from the newspaper, and you can do it from the comfort of your own home. Interested? Get in touch with the Blind Foundation on 218 3927. Anyone interested in joining the Fofo Pals Leisure Marching Group, please contact Diane Blair on 216 4962. 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

Yeah. Straight cliche. Right. Straight cliche. Right. Straight cliche. Right. Straight cliche.

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Oh, they were a bit more heavy metal back in the day before Operation Mindcrime rolled around. The Queen Strike from their self-titled album and in 1983. That is Queen of the Reich on the old Right Royal Show. That's what it is, the Right Royal Show tonight. So all songs with kings, queens, crowns, yeah, you name it, I've got it. And I've got a few suggestions as well. Of course, we are on Radio Southland 96.4. We're also online, radiosouthland.org.nz. There's so many ways to stream, download podcasts, that kind of thing too. You can be listening wherever or whenever in the world, and I do appreciate that you are taking some time out of your day or night to have a wee listen to Millsy Rocks. I do appreciate it. And of course, there's the Millsy Rocks Facebook page as well. You can go along and give that a like. If you give the page a like, you can help share in the goodness that is me, and also to make suggestions towards the show. I've had a few new followers as a part of it as well, which is great. One of them being Adam from up Christchurch way. Now, Adam also made a couple of suggestions for the show, and I've got the first of them right now from 1995. Their album was, of course, King for a Day, Fool for a Lifetime. It's the mighty Faith No More. And the track King for a Day for Adam here on Millsy Rocks, Radio Southland 96.4.

As suggested by Adam for the Right Royal show tonight, special here on Millsy Rocks, from King for a Day, Fool for a Lifetime out of 95. Faith No More, King for a Day. A bloody good song, and I've learned to appreciate a bit more of the 90s Faith No More. I think when it came to the 90s themselves, it was like I was so enamoured with the real thing. What was that, 1989 and Epic and all that kind of stuff. It was, I loved it. And then there was the live at Brixton Academy, which was another fantastic album. And then they sort of did this. It was like, I don't want you to grow. I want you to stay the same. You know, I don't want you to broaden your horizons as musicians and try to be extra cool. Just do the stuff you were doing, because I really, really enjoyed that. So, I sort of fell out of love, I suppose you could say, with Faith No More. But then the older I've gotten and revisited a few of those albums, especially out of the 90s, really do quite enjoy them. But thanks, Adam, for the suggestion. Faith No More, King for a Day on the Right Royal show tonight. Also going to say a big hi to, got a bit soggy earlier in the week, didn't you? Well, for you, because you're not getting this till next Thursday, so like a week ago. But

yes, quite a bit of rain up the top of the south, Nelson area, of course, right across the Tasman region, Brightwater and Wakefield and the likes, getting quite a bit of a substantial amount of rain once again. So hope everyone is doing all right up that way. But of course, taking Millsy Rocks on board on a Thursday night in Nelson through Fresh FM, broadcasting right across the top of the south. Right, we'll keep it going. So we've had a couple of kings, we've had a queen, time for a baroness. This is from their album Victorious, come out a few years back, 10 years as a matter of fact, 2016, was it that long? It's crazy. This is Wolf Mother, Baroness, Millsy Rocks.

Millsy Rocks, Radio South and 96.4. They are the Mighty Wolf Mother from their 2016 album Victorious as Baroness on the Right Royal Show tonight. Yes, all songs about kings and queens and baronesses and all kinds of stuff as we come out of a long weekend. Yes, short week for many, myself included. It was quite nice to have that little sleeping on Monday, that is for sure. Thanks, King Charles. That's top-notch. Matariki, I think, is the next time we get a three-day weekend. So that's not till early July. So, we've got to go through all the way through June without another day off work. I am sure we will manage. Yes, I am absolutely sure we will. Good time to stay indoors as well and listen to music and not do much of anything else because, we've hit winter as well. Monday, King's birthday, was the first official day of winter for 2026. And as I said, we had a sort of an abnormally warm end to autumn. I think we're supposed to get extra amounts of rainfall down this way for winter.

due to weather patterns and all that kind of stuff. And this is a bit of a weather waffle. So it's enough of that. I've talked weather. Boom. She is gone. Dad joke out of nowhere. I'm sure that is about to happen at some stage. Could be any old time. Might talk about a little bit of wrestling as well. Great music to come as well from the likes of Susie Quattro. Axe Witch on the way, and a bit of Merciful Fate too. But right now, this is Avenged Sevenfold from... Is it the Hail to the King, or is that the single? Yes, it is the album, Hail to the King. 2013, this come out. Bit of a favourite of my wife's, Alan, does enjoy this song. Hail to the King, Avenged Sevenfold, Millsy Rocks.

Profile, title track for Hail to the King, which came out in 2013 here on the Right Royal Show tonight. Right, now I'm going back to 1973. The old glam sounds of Suzy Quattro from the self-titled Suzy Quattro album. This is Glycerine Queen on the Right Royal Show here on Millsy Rocks, Radio South and 96.4.

LZ Rocks Radio South at 96.4. The amazing Susie Quattro from 1973, the self-titled album on the Right Royal Show tonight. That is Glycerine Queen. Very cool song indeed. As promised, some X Witch on the way. I've got another suggestion or two from the Millsy Rocks Facebook page for songs involving kings or queens or anything kind of royal. And this band have had a couple, including songs that do mention King in the title, but I haven't gone with one of those. This is from their 2022 album, Generation Mind. The band, Black Swan. Now, the current lineup for Black Swan, it's a bit of a, it's like almost a super group, you'd have to say. Matt Starr on the drums. You got Jeff Pilson on the bass. Oh, such a good bass player. Reb Beach on guitars, and the amazing Robin McCauley on vocals. They are Black Swan, of course. So from that album, Generation Mind, this is Crown here on Millsy Rocks.

Aussie Rocks, Radio South at 96.4. Geez, those guys are talented. Lots and lots and lots of years of experience. None of those guys are getting any younger, Matt Starr, Jeff Pilson, Reb Beach or Robin McCauley. But when that came out, so what, 4 years ago, 2022, Robin McCauley at the time was 69. He is now 73 and still going strong, still belting them out, still got a great voice. I know, it's just like, yeah, some of these guys are just ageless, really, aren't they? And there's another band that are breaking all kinds of records, seem to break records wherever they go, and they've done it once again on their latest tour. The Mighty Metallica have just not that long ago, over the weekend, I think it was last weekend, they performed at Berlin's Olympia Stadium for the biggest concert in the venue's history. Now, U2 used to have the record they set quite a few years ago, 2009 I think it was, where they had 90,000 fans in to see U2 play. Well, Metallica, just the Metallica family keep bringing it, as they say. 94,000 Metallica fans packed Berlin's Olympia Stadium to help break the record for the biggest ever show there. So, yes, as you could imagine, they were quite pumped. And it was originally built for the 1936 Olympic Games and has hosted some pretty massive events over the years, you would have to say. Permanent capacity is settled at just under 75,000 seats, but yeah, they managed to pack 94,000 Metallica fans in there. So obviously they're making a bit of coin from all this touring. Maybe they can bring down the prices of their bloody reissues, like the reissue Load and Reload as well. Not cheap. Haven't bought a vinyl copy. I'll just stick to the CD. Thank you very much. From Load, here on the Right Royal Show tonight, this is Metallica. It's King Nothing, Millsy Rocks.

Metallica from Load. That is King Nothing. You are on Millsy Rocks on Radio Southland 96.4. What a bloody great song. Now, I was going to be playing that song anyway, but I've got a funny feeling that Adam from Christchurch may have suggested that one as well. And speaking of Christchurch, both kids living up in Christchurch now, our son Jesse and daughter Tyler, although most people know her as TJ, and she scored herself a new job, so she started that this week. So we're very proud of the young lady, I have to say. And of course, a big fan of K-pop, so BTS, I think, is one of the ones that she likes. So I'm not playing BTS, but I will say that TJ did suggest a movie for me to watch. It's called Bring Her Back, and I watched it the other night, and I have to say it's pretty brutal in places. It's sort of body horror, psychological horror about two half siblings whose father passes away. So they're going to put the girl into one home and the brother into another, and he's going to, you know, he's going to turn 18 so he can get guardianship. So they end up putting them in the same place with this lady who is a little bit strange, former sort of counsellor and people who deals with children, who lost her own child, and as you may be able to tell from the title, is going to do some strange things. So anyway, it is worth a watch. It is definitely worth a watch. Took a wee bit of getting into, but once you did, it's like, holy cow, did that just happen? So thanks, TJ, for the suggestion. Bring Her Back. Well worth the watch. They do have another one as well. I can't remember the name off at the top of my head. It's another one that sort of came out not that long ago. Something to do with a cursed hand or something like that. Talk to Me, I think, might be the name of the movie, so there might be another one well worth a watch too. Just before we get into our next song, it's the dad joke out of nowhere, so I know you've been hanging out for it, so here it goes. I changed all my passwords to Kenny. Now I have all Kenny logins. I'm all right, I just like living in the danger zone.

Tracks, which from their album Hooked on High Heels, come out 1985, hail from Sweden. That is Backstage Queen here on Millsy Rocks on Radio Southland 96.4. Also online, radiosouthland.org.nz, and with our friends in Nelson too, listening in on a Thursday night, quite late in the old Thursday as well, on Fresh FM, broadcasting right across the top of the South. So thanks for having a listen. Also, if you want to be a friend of the show, as I have said, a few people have made suggestions for tonight's show, being friends of Millsy Rocks on Facebook. You can get along there, give the page a like. Got a couple of new followers, could also always do with some more, but, you know, it's up to you. It's your prerogative. But one person who did make a suggestion, an old mate of mine, Terry Pilcher, who's now based in Blenheim, of course. And good to see Terry getting home, buying some guitars and getting back out and doing a bit of gigging and all that kind of stuff. Rock and roll, mate. I have to say, Terry always makes some great suggestions. A lot of them are Def Leppard, though, because they were his favourite band. And, you know, if you're going to have favourite bands, nothing wrong with Def Leppard. Hey, Terry. This is from their album, Euphoria. So for Terry, here's a bit of Def Leppard on the old Right Royal show tonight. This is Kings of Oblivion.

Fatiri all the way up in Blenheim after a bit of Def Leppard on the Right Royal Show tonight. All songs with kings and queens and the royalty in the song titles from their album Euphoria. That is Def Leppard and Kings of Oblivion on a Millsy Rocks on Radio Southland 96.4. Hope you are enjoying the Right Royal Show. Halfway through, that's when I'd normally have Same Same, but I didn't have one for tonight. Couldn't find one that sort of fit the bill, so to speak, but that feature will be back next week, as will a lot out of 1986. I do have one out of 1986 coming up here very, very shortly, but and it's a suggestion too, not too far away. Now, a pharaoh, they were like Egyptian royalty, weren't they? Yes, they were. If they weren't, it's my show, and if I say they were Egyptian royalty and they fit into the Right Royal Show, they will damn well fit in. So, with Curse of the Pharaohs from the mighty Melissa, it's going to only be merciful fate here on Millsy Rocks.

that is heavy metal, all right. Merciful Fate from their album Melissa. That is Curse of the Pharaohs here on the Right Royal Show on Millsy Rocks. Bit of a special to kick off, well, June, to kick off winter. Because we just had King's birthday weekend, so kind of the reason behind the whole thing. 1983, that album came out, so yeah, very, very cool. Indeed, I got another suggestion on the way for you, a song. Well, actually, it'll be two out of 1986 together, to be quite honest. Plus a song that comes from, like, my favourite debut album of all time. So that is coming out for you very, very shortly. But back in the day, late 80s, I do remember having a party around at my place when the parents were away. I've mentioned this party before. It was epic. The clean-up, not so much, but man, I had a lot of fun. There is some photographic evidence, but I'll never share that to Facebook, I can tell you what. But anyway, lots of my records were played over this particular weekend. Most of them ended up out of their covers, covered in beer on the floor. But this one always made its way back onto the turntable. The most played album out of that weekend. It was The Cult and an album called Electric, and a song which suits the theme tonight, the Right Royal theme. This is The Cult, King Contrary Man. Bloody good song. Turn her up, Millsy Rocks.

King Contrary Man from the mighty album Electric from the Cult here on Millsy Rocks on Radio South and 96.4 on the Right Royal show tonight, and we are keeping that Right Royal.

0: wild life habitat, we plan to build a new city. It's declared 10,000 rooms, and what we hear now, it's even more. So there we won't have any more the protected area. The delta of Vjosa is completely being destroyed.
1: And those are some of the headlines. This is Democracy Now!, democracynow.org, the War and Peace Report. I'm Amy Goodman.
2: And I'm Nermeen Sheikh. Welcome to our listeners and viewers across the country and around the world. As protests continue outside the Newark, New Jersey immigration jail known as Delaney Hall, New Jersey's attorney general has sued the GEO Group, the private prison company operating the facility. The lawsuit asked the court to grant the state health department full access to the facility. New Jersey Governor Mikey Sherrill said in a statement, quote, if the GEO Group, with a $1 billion government contract, has nothing to hide and the conditions inside Delaney Hall are as safe and as sanitary as this private corporation and the Trump administration claim, then there is no legitimate reason why my health inspectors are being kept from full access throughout the building. The New Jersey governor is still being denied access to visit the ICE jail.
1: This comes as the city of Newark plans to expand its own lawsuit from last year against the for-profit GEO Group, asking a court to close Delaney Hall unless city officials are allowed to inspect the jail. Newark Mayor Ross Baraka also lifted a nightly curfew around Delaney Hall on Tuesday as hundreds of immigrants jailed inside the ICE jail continue a hunger and labor strike. Democracy Now!'s Maria Inez Teresena was outside Delaney Hall Tuesday and filed this report.
3: We are standing outside the police barricade. It's about half a mile away from Delaney Hall, the ICE jail here in Newark. We just spend the afternoon with mutual aid workers, speaking to them, speaking to some of the families of immigrants who are detained inside.
4: They're saying families need an appointment. That has never been the case for those visiting. They're just making it more and more difficult to go and visit those who are on labor and hunger strike, and those who have been on strike have been isolated, retaliated against, have had their tablets taken away from them, have had pepper sprays in their units, and then had the doors closed. We have firsthand accounts of this happening. These families are just here to visit. They're still waiting here. And whenever we ask the cops, they're literally ignoring me.
3: And our families, how do they feel? Have they told you if they are afraid now that they have to be escorted by police in order to even get to the entrance of Delaney Hall, which used to not be the case when this barrier was not in place?
4: People are scared. People are confused. I just heard a mom tell her daughter, it's okay. We're okay. Look, I told you there's nothing to be scared of because the daughter started shaking. She's just here to see her dad. She thinks Delaney Hall is a hospital because her family is too scared to tell her what it actually is, which is a concentration camp.
5: That was Natalie, a mutual aid organizer with the group Eyes on Ice New Jersey. We spoke to a high school senior who asked us not to use his real name. He was wearing his graduation sash.
6: I'm here to visit my father I just came from my signing day, and I wanted to come see my father.
3: What would you like to tell your father on such a special day and such an incredible accomplishment?
6: That I did it for him. That all I ever thought about, all I had in mind was him. I really wish he was here. I really wish he was here to see me graduate and to be here with me. I've been there maybe 5 months, maybe six. I lost count. I've been focused more in school. I've been trying to get there for him. I've been trying to make my family proud.
5: We also spoke to a young woman who was there with her siblings and cousin. They asked us to conceal their identities.
7: I was trying to meet my father. He recently got put in, and right now we can't find anybody to help us with the lawyer. No lawyer trying to help his case, and so it's really hard to find someone to stay here because he does not deserve to go to another country when he belongs in this one.
3: If you were able to see your father, what would you like to tell him?
7: I would like to tell him that I love him and that

0: know we will be together as a whole family, and you know, I don't know, you know, you have a bond, you know, a father-daughter bond.
1: Do you have any siblings?
0: Yes, that's right here, actually, my brother and his little baby that he has, a newborn. It's hard to see him because he has a newborn baby. He does not have a father. He only has a mother. His mother can't take care of him just by himself. He needs two parents to support him and love him. Every child needs a parent to be there. And it's so painful because not having a father, knowing that your father's in jail, and you can't even communicate, and growing up with the father is just so hard.
1: About an hour after we spoke to them, they were given permission to pass through the police barrier around the Laney Hall. Others, however, were escorted to the Laney Hall by local police, only to be denied entry to visit their loved ones. This is Kimberly Trinidad.
2: My dad's name is Vicente Trinidad Faliero, and my uncle is Agustin Trinidad Faliero. So they're here since Wednesday the 20th. They happen to be detained in Home Depot in Howell, New Jersey. My father has his work authorization, and since the 20th, they haven't released him. The lawyer had to file a habeas corpus for both of them. He's tried to show them his social security card, tried to show them his work authorization card, and said it didn't matter, and they brought him in anyway. My uncle, on the other hand, he doesn't have any legal status. He's been here for over 30 years.
1: Were you able to see them this afternoon?
2: I was not, because they said that you have to be on a list to get in.
3: I'm Rachel Marindette. I am a detention attorney at the American Friends Service Committee, which is a nonprofit here in New Jersey. So I was inside visiting. I saw five of my clients who were inside today. So I have some clients who you know, have various like medical conditions, and because the food in the dining hall is so inedible, they won't eat anything other than out of the commissary. So when their commissary shut down for 5 days, they're not eating. So I have many of the clients I saw today hadn't had anything to eat other than perhaps like a cracker in the past week or so. And then there's also, you know, temperature dysregulation. They said they often like will crank up the air conditioning so that everyone's freezing, which often really feels like kind of direct retaliation.
1: As mutual aid advocates began to pack up and the sun started setting, a man was released from the Laney Hall and reunited with his friend of 14 years.
4: Feliz, feliz de estar afuera.
5: Es un milagro.
4: Gracias a Dios. Gracias a Dios.
5: Señor, ¿cuánto tiempo estuvo dentro?
1: The man identified himself as Damian Castillo. He said he was detained for about 3 weeks.
5: Y vio la huelga y las acciones.
4: Sí, sí, todo, todo.
1: And that he knew of the hunger strike happening inside in a different detention unit.
4: La unidad uno, pero aún así nos encerraban sin motivo.
1: He said the detainees were treated very poorly and were often put on lockdown.
4: Pero Dios quiera y todos salgan libres. Gracias.
1: This is Maria Ines Taracena with Diego Ramos and Sharina Nadura reporting for Democracy Now! Outside of the Laney Hall in Newark, New Jersey.
6: Thank you for that, Maria. To see all of our coverage on the hunger strike and protests at the Delaney Hall ICE jail in Newark, go to democracynow.org. Coming up, hundreds of far-right activists gathered in Portugal Saturday for an anti-immigrant summit focused on so-called re-migration. Among those who attended, Trump's former Border Patrol commander Gregory Bovino. Stay with us.

0: streets of Minneapolis, Bruce Springsteen performing on Democracy Now's 30th anniversary on Monday night, March 23rd at the Riverside Church. To see the full performance and the event, go to democracynow.org. This is Democracy Now!, democracynow.org, The War and Peace Report. I'm Amy Goodman with Nermeen Sheikh.
1: In Portugal, hundreds of far-right activists gathered Saturday for the annual Remigration Summit, advocating for the mass deportation of immigrants. Former U.S. Border Patrol Commander Gregory Bovino and white nationalist leader Jared Taylor were VIP guests alongside elected officials from Germany's far-right anti-immigrant AfD party and Spain's Vox. Other attendees included Stefano Forte, president of the New York Young Republican Club. In an interview ahead of the event, Greg Bovino cited Nazi Germany's lead general, Erwin Rommel, as an inspirational figure. At the summit, Bovino said, quote, "If there is inspiration gained from the U.S. Border Patrol model and method, then fantastic."
0: Gregory Bovino led the Trump administration's militarized immigration crackdowns in Chicago, Los Angeles, and Minneapolis. Earlier this year, he appeared in Minneapolis wearing a long olive wool overcoat that some online observers likened to, quote, a Nazi cosplay coat. California Governor Gavin Newsom's social media press account called it Nazi-coded. Bovino was eventually removed from his position in January after immigration agents under his command killed 37-year-old VA nurse Alex Preti in Minneapolis. Preti was shot dead 2 weeks after an ICE agent fatally shot Renee Good in Minneapolis. During an interview outside the so-called Remigration Summit in Portugal, Bovino criticized the Trump administration.
2: The base is not very happy now over what's happening immigration-wise. They voted for mass deportations. Mass deportations are not occurring. There are no mass deportations occurring in the United States right now. So those MAGA voters, those 80 million that came out to vote for him in the polls, are not happy campers right now.
0: We go now to Vienna, Austria, to speak with the reporter Charles Davis, who writes for The Guardian and also runs The Readout, where his new piece is headlined, "Why Did the Press Ignore a Gathering of the World's Leading Fascists?" Charles, thanks so much for being with us. Why don't you talk about what remigration is and the significance of Bovino being there?
3: Yeah, so remigration is basically the policy response to the Great Replacement conspiracy theory. And the Great Replacement conspiracy theory, as I think unfortunately a lot of your viewers will already know about, is the idea that there's like a global elite plot, typically by Jews, to replace white Europeans and white North Americans with immigrants via mass migration. So remigration was a term that was popularized a few years ago by an Austrian activist named Martin Sellner. He's also the guy who helped popularize the Great Replacement conspiracy theory. And it basically is, it's an argument for mass deportations, not just of illegal criminals, as is the typical rhetoric you would hear from the Trump administration, far-right parties here in Europe, but it's the idea that you need to actually, like, reverse the 20th century, that the issue was not just the immigrants who came in the last few years seeking asylum or refugee status, but those who were allowed in over the last 100 years who were not really, as they see it, European or American.
1: And Charles, could you explain why you mentioned earlier, why is this remigration idea attributed to Jews, this global plot?
3: Well, actually, yeah, in my original piece that I wrote last week, I spoke to a professor at the University of Vienna named Daniel Sharp, who explained that this is basically rooted in Nazi ideology. Like the idea, specifically, let's talk about Germany and Austria, the idea that certain people were not German and Austrian, despite the fact that they had lived in this area for hundreds of years, despite the fact that they had citizenship, that was very much the Nazi idea. And in fact, remigration back then, before it became the Holocaust, was the idea that we would expel Jews to places like Madagascar. So when it's popularized now, like, I mean, this is why it caused such a controversy a few years ago when Martin Sellner was meeting with members of Alternative for Deutschland. In 2023, the German outlet corrected

0: reported that there was a secret meeting in Potsdam between Selner and leaders of the AfD. And that caused national protests because Germans know their history, right? They know what happens when you start saying certain Germans are more German than others. And I think what is so alarming about this summit is that these people, including the AfD lawmakers that attended this, AfD lawmaker Lena Korte, and the AfD press that showed up to give her a platform, they're now doing it out in the open. And I think that is maybe one of the lessons they've learned from Donald Trump. They've been both emboldened and empowered by him. And they've also learned that the way you get away with this kind of stuff and get away with this kind of crazy conspiratorial and, you know, policy of ethnic cleansing, which I think you can call remigration, the way you get away with it is not by having secret meetings that the press can then expose. You just do it out in public and you say, there's nothing scandalous here. We're doing this out in public. We're organizing on Facebook. In fact, that's where I first learned about this summit. Paid Facebook ads by the group Reconquista, which is a far-right Portuguese group, which is named after the idea of mass expulsions of Muslims historically from the Iberian Peninsula. And so now it's all out in the open. And if we can be grateful to Greg Bovino for anything, it's to drawing some attention to this and also spelling out what they mean by remigration. It is not just deporting the so-called illegals. Greg Bovino, when he was criticizing the Trump administration, you know, I'm less interested in his sour grapes and more in the fact that he spelled out that he thinks there are 100 million illegal aliens in the United States. Now, most credible experts would tell you there are 12 million tops. But if you were paying attention during the 2024 campaign, you might have seen Donald Trump and J.D. Vance making that number go a little bit higher every time they spoke. It hit 20 million, it hit 30 million, and now it hit 100 million. And I think that speaks to the fact that they're not just trying to get people out based on pure legal status. You have to view it in the context of trying to eliminate birthright citizenship and rolling back the 20th century. It's getting rid of people that came over the last 100 years who they define as not American or not European enough for the European context.
1: And so if you could say a little bit more about the way in which Trump and his administration generally have been advancing and elevating this idea, and in particular, the fact that the State Department has pledged to create an office for remigration. What is the status of that? Has it been established? And what is its purpose?
0: Well, you know, the Trump administration, there's always a little bit of dance that the far right does. There are those that are like the public figures that say, you know, remigration, don't get too scared about it. We actually just mean deporting criminals. That is what the AfD did after their secret meeting with Martin Selner was exposed a few years ago. If you go to their website, they say, we just mean getting rid of like the people that have committed violent crimes, et cetera. And same with the Trump administration. I do not know if they actually succeeded in establishing this, but the whole Department of Remigration that they were going to established from under the State Department was ostensibly about voluntary self-deportation. Of course, when you get them to speak honestly at summits like just happened over the weekend, you see that it's not just about getting out a certain amount of illegal aliens, as they call them, or getting people to self-deport. I mean, they would get people to self-deport by creating such a hostile environment, and I think through state force to get them expelled. And in terms of remigration in Europe, the United States State Department has actually endorsed this great replacement conspiracy theory. In the U.S. National Security Strategy document that was released last December, the Trump administration warned that majority non-Europeans were taking over Europe, and that Europeans faced a stark prospect of civilizational erasure, and that should present trends continue, the continent will be unrecognizable in 20 years or less. Now, living here in Vienna, I can tell you that that is not really taking place. You know, there are definitely more immigrants here than there were 20 years ago. But the idea that they're facing civilizational erasure for white Austrians, that is, it's conspiratorial. And I think what upsets me so much about the coverage of this and just the far-right extremism in general is that if you sound kind of crazy when you talk about it, when you say that the face of Donald Trump's deportation policy and a young Republican leader, Stefano Forte, are going to Europe to meet with self-described fans of Adolf Hitler, people that you can fairly describe as neo-Nazi activists, to talk about a plan for ethnic cleansing. It sounds crazy because, you know, we should acknowledge that there has been some reporting on this. It's not just people like myself. But you have not seen any coverage from CBS News. You've not seen any coverage from the Washington Post. You've not seen any coverage from the New York Times. And I think that is a huge problem because the New York Times especially is an institution that could make this something more than just a one-day story. That could press the

0: administration to answer. When did they realize that Greg Bovino was a Nazi sympathizer? And to press Republicans in New York and elsewhere, do you agree with Stefano Forte and his efforts to forge a kind of neo-fascist transatlantic alliance?
1: So I want to ask you more about Bovino and why people should care, since he has been ousted. You have him tweeting from Newark. Many people wondered if he had gone to Delaney, but on his way to Portugal, Senator Mullen, he was talking about the new DHS secretary, and the rest of them have been trying to handle these riots. Well, let's just say it's not going great. For those of you in the comments section, give a vote. Should I just handle this myself? Those agents' lives are at stake due to this inaction. And then you have, let me go to Greg Bovino speaking to Newsmax about the hunger strike at the Delaney Hall ICE jail in Newark.
2: As far as the facilities, those facilities are actually, I think they're too good. Fantastic facilities. Those detainees get everything they need. Mm-hmm. But what they really need is deporting, and we need to expand this facility so we can get even more detainees in there. Carl, hey, I've heard about a hunger strike, which, you know, I think that's fake news anyway. But if they did, well, I'm okay with that, because if they lose weight, we can get even more people on planes for deportation.
1: So that was Bovino talking to Newsmax. And of course, you had Tom Homan, the so-called border czar, denying there's a hunger strike, but then saying he would force feed prisoners there. And then you have Bovino saying, you have the world watching and supporting your efforts to hold the line, he's saying to ICE agents at Delaney. Every one of us wants to be shoulder to shoulder with you. In speaking with the Mean Green team, they send you support and are wishing you the best. He also talked about ICE agents at Delaney, hang in there. This is extremely interesting, given he is both supporting them and criticizing the Trump administration. Your final comment on this, the role he plays.
0: Well, yeah, I think he does speak for the MAGA base. And I think it's interesting that when he criticizes the Trump administration, he is criticizing the czars around him. It's always the bad advisors. He's not criticizing Stephen Miller or Donald Trump. And I think he's right not to, because I think Stephen Miller and Donald Trump share the remigration agenda that he has. And I think it's interesting, since we're talking about him showing up to Newark, or at least faking that he would. You know, for several days, organizers of this summit had been teasing that they would have a special guest star. And in the weeks leading up to it, I kind of wondered who that was. I thought, is it going to be a former Fox News anchor? Is it going to be Nick Fuentes? And then Greg Bovino posted on X a photo of himself with giving what can only be described as a Nazi salute. And I think at that exact moment, I realized it is him. It is him. And I checked the Telegram channel for the summit, and they had just announced him. And I think that is what is alarming, because I think he does speak in an unfiltered way what Stephen Miller and Donald Trump would like to say, but they are prevented to by the Susie Wiles, who know, again, this kind of fascist dance, that you cannot come out and say this. You can hint at it by embracing the term remigration, but when the broader public asks you what that means, you tell them it's not the scary thing that it totally does mean, in which you are signaling to your far-right supporters that you yourself support.
3: Well, I also want to bring into this conversation Amanda Moore. She's a reporter who focuses on far-right extremism and state violence. Her recent piece for The Nation is headlined Notes from an ICE Chaser. She spent months covering Gregory Bovino and the immigration crackdown from Mother Jones and other outlets. Welcome to Democracy Now, Amanda. We've just been talking about Bovino at this re-migration summit in Portugal. Could you talk about what you did? The title of your piece is Notes from an ICE Chaser. You chased Bovino?
4: Basically, yeah. I followed Bovino and the surge of federal agents into Illinois, North Carolina, New Orleans, and Minnesota. And so just kind of tailing his caravan, usually, and his men as they drove around.
3: And what did you hope to do by doing this? What did you hope to accomplish by doing this?
4: Well, I mean, we were recording what was happening, right? So, you know, there was an extreme amount of violence, especially at the Broadview ICE facility outside of Chicago. But, you know, also just having the agents driving around and stopping random people at bus stops, or, you know, just walking.

0: walking down the street and tackling them, taking them away. You know, without journalists dedicated to following that, you're really relying on community members happening to be around and happening to think to pull out their phones.
1: You last were in Delaney. You were in Minneapolis. You were in ICE. You were in Chicago. Talk about what you saw, what the ICE agents were doing, how they were trained, and how this fits into your overall coverage of far-right extremism and state violence here.
0: Sure. So, I mean, Bovino led Border Patrol. And so though these were, you know, considered ICE surges, and a lot of federal agents were moved over to ICE, whether they were with ATF or IRS or any other agency, you know, there is a different culture between Border Patrol and ICE. And so a lot of ICE agents now that were previously hired before the Trump administration or before Trump 2.0 are not very positive about their experiences in these cities because they don't like that everyone is now considered ICE. They don't like, you know, Bovino's cowboy style tactics. They felt like they were put in danger. But, you know, with Border Patrol, it was different. I think, you know, there would be an escalation of violence outside of the detention facilities where people would be protesting, just massive amounts of tear gas. Even when they were in neighborhoods, you know, they would snipe us with rubber bullets from rooftops by the detention centers. And then in Newark, most recently at Delaney, it was clear that they had been told they had to tone down the visual effects, which meant instead of tear gas, people were getting tased. And they were being sprayed with extremely powerful pepper spray.
1: Explain what commuters are in the context of those documenting the effects of the Trump administration's immigration crackdown, Amanda.
0: Sure. So in each city, there would be groups of people, regular citizens, who would also be following ICE and Border Patrol around. And so they referred to themselves as commuters, as in, you know, I am commuting behind a caravan full of, you know, ICE. And they would have signal chats where they would discuss, you know, this is, you know, we're turning on this street here. If you want to follow, you know, along with us, they would honk horns and blow whistles to alert people in the community that immigration officials were around.
1: And finally, as we're seeing Bovino attending this far-right so-called re-migration summit in Portugal, and, you know, the images of him in Chicago wearing that Nazi-like green wool coat that he had specially made, your thoughts?
0: Yeah, I mean, you know, that's a photo that I think Bovino's been quite proud of ever since it was taken. He immediately started using it, as well as clips of him doing, you know, the hand gestures and the salute as he was getting into the car. So, I mean, it's not something that he's ever hidden, that, you know, this is kind of how he feels. And I don't find it very surprising that he was at the summit.
1: And finally, I wanted to go back to Charles Davis and ask you about another member of the administration, if you have researched him, and that is Sebastian Gorka, who, I mean, I think his current role is Deputy Assistant to the President and Senior Director for Counterterrorism on the White House National Security Council. A top post, Gorka advised Trump in his first term, but was pushed out after the Forward newspaper revealed he once had ties to a Hungarian far-right Nazi-allied group and that he supported an anti-Semitic and racist paramilitary in Hungary while he served as a Hungarian politician, just to round out your coverage of the far right in Europe.
2: Well, yeah, I mean, I think Sebastian Gorka, the fact that he has returned in the second Trump administration, just like another figure from the first Trump administration, Darren Beatty, who got fired for speaking at a white nationalist conference, shows how, like, unleashed the second Trump administration is and how it is dead-bent on forging these ties with far-right extremists. I actually want to go back to Stefano Forte, because although he's just the member, just the president of the New York Young Republican Club, he's actually a key intermediary between the MAGA right and the far right in Europe. So he invited AFD members to attend his first gala as president of the New York Young Republican Club last December. And he was just invited a few weeks ago to address members of the AFD in the German parliament.

0: So it is at multiple levels, the Trump administration seeking to forge ties with extremists abroad. And it's certainly something that, again, I think there needs to be a drumbeat of coverage from major media to like really drive home to the average American that this extremism should be viewed with alarm. That is not just those on the left calling people fascists. It's these people themselves describing themselves as such and still receiving the support from the Trump administration and members of the MAGA movement.
1: Charles Davis of The Redoubt will link to your new article, Why Did the Press Ignore a Gathering of the World's Leading Fascists? And Amanda Moore will link to your new article in The Nation, Notes from an Ice Chaser. We'll link at democracynow.org. Coming up, as the U.S. continues to threaten Cuba, we'll speak to the Pulitzer Prize-winning Princeton historian, Ada Ferrer. Stay with us.

0: Cuban singer Silvia Rodriguez performing here in Central Park almost a decade ago. This is Democracy Now! I'm Amy Goodman with Nermeen Sheikh.
1: We turn now to Cuba, 5 months into the Trump administration's energy blockade of the island, coming on top of the longest embargo in U.S. history. Expanded U.S. sanctions have exacerbated Cuba's economic crisis, forcing 10 million Cubans to live with rolling blackouts, inflation, and shortages of basic goods. This is 64-year-old Felicia de la Caridad Alvarez, a resident of Old Havana.
2: We've been without water for 6 months. Water is essential in a home. Without water, you're nothing. Life doesn't flow. That cistern is empty. Every 21 days or a little longer, if I don't push the mayor or the director of Aguas de la Habana, they don't send the water truck. And what they do send is a small one. What we need here is a big one.
0: This year, President Trump repeatedly threatened to take over Cuba. But at a House Foreign Affairs Committee hearing Tuesday, Secretary of State Marco Rubio evaded a question about whether the Trump administration plans to invade the island. The question came from Illinois Democratic Congressmember Jonathan Jackson, the son of Reverend Jesse Jackson. Congressman Jackson recently returned from a visit to Cuba.
3: In closing, I would like to ask you, will you invade Cuba? I yield back.
4: Well, I have 1 second to answer. What do I do? I mean, you guys tell me your rules here. I tried to write down all
3: the
4: stuff
3: you said. Will you invade Cuba?
4: Well, that's not the only thing you said.
1: Just last week, Rubio described Cuba as a failed state threatening U.S. national security. He was speaking at a cabinet meeting.
5: Cuba's in a lot of trouble because, unfortunately for them, it's run by a bunch of incompetent communists. It's 90 miles from our shores, and having a failed state 90 miles from our shores is a threat to the national security of the United States.
1: Wednesday, June 3rd, was the 95th birthday of former Cuban president and Fidel's younger brother, Raul Castro. He was a key figure in the Cuban Revolution and remains a powerful figure in Cuban politics, despite having stepped down in 2018.
0: Last month, on May 20th, Cuban Independence Day, the Trump administration unsealed an indictment against Raul Castro for murder and other crimes over the 1996 shootdown of two planes flown by Cuban exiles from Miami who were part of the anti-Castro group Brothers to the Rescue, founded by the CIA operative Jose Basulto. 2 days later, President Trump threatened Cuba once again, saying it was likely he would order military strikes.
6: Other presidents have looked at this for 50, 60 years doing something, and it looks like I'll be the one that does it, so would be happy to do.
0: For more, we're joined by the Pulitzer Prize-winning historian.

0: historian at Princeton University, Ada Ferrer, professor of history and the author of Cuba and American History, which won a Pulitzer Prize. Her latest book is a memoir about growing up between Cuba and the United States. It's called Keeper of My Kin, Memoir of an Immigrant Daughter. Professor Ferrer, welcome to Democracy Now! Start off by responding to the latest, the indictment of now the 95-year-old former president, Raul Castro. Marco Rubio, is it pushing hard for is it overthrow? Is it change of administration? But the fact is, he said that it's a threat to the national security of the United States being just 90 miles offshore.
1: Yeah, well, thanks for having me, Amy. It's good to be here. May has been such a busy month in terms of the U.S. pressure campaign against the Cuban government. There, you mentioned the indictment of Raul Castro. There have been the hardening of secondary sanctions against Cuba, and that is all having an effect on the ground. Just a couple of days ago, Spanish and Canadian companies involved in tourism and hotels have announced that they're pulling out or partially pulling out. So the situation there is dire. It has been for quite some time, and it's gotten worse and worse over the last 5 months. So it's so hard to predict what will happen, in part because Donald Trump is unpredictable, but there's no question that it's the Cuban people who are bearing the brunt of the policies of both governments.
2: And Professor Ferrer, if you could also respond specifically to Rubio's comments in this regard. Marco Rubio himself, a Cuban-American, at the House Foreign Affairs mm-hmm. Committee hearing on Tuesday, evading a question about whether the Trump administration plans to invade Cuba, and then describing Cuba as a failed state threatening U.S. national security.
1: Yeah, I mean, he says Cuba is a threat because it's 90 miles from its shores and it's a failed state. But, you know, the geographic position of Cuba hasn't changed. Last I looked, there I don't have access, obviously, to the kind of internal documents that they do. But given the hardships in Cuba, given the fact that right now the government can't provide water and electricity, it's hard to think about it as a serious threat to a government like the U.S., which is so powerful.
2: And who do you
1: And in terms of invading, I mean, sorry.
2: No, please, yeah, go ahead, Professor.
1: Well, in terms of invading, I mean, Trump has been threatening that since January, since the Maduro operation. You know, people thought, he said in the beginning that it would happen within days, you know, for Cuba, the Cuban government would fall within days. That obviously didn't happen. He's perfectly capable, I think, of invading, as is Rubio, as is this government. But, you know, it's hard to predict from one day to the next. You see what's happening in Iran, what's happening in this country. And, it's hard to say. But I have no doubt that Trump would do that if he thought it would work.
2: And Professor Ferrer, if you could, you know, your position, broadly speaking, has been one in which you're absolutely against American imperial ambitions in Cuba, and also those being the cause of much of the suffering in Cuba, in particular with this increase in the level of sanctions that the U.S. has imposed on Cuba. But you have simultaneously also criticized the government in Cuba. If you could talk a little bit about this and why you think it's essential to hold both these positions simultaneously.
1: So it's clear the embargo's done harm to the Cuban people, and the really intensified sanctions since January have as well. My sense is that the Cuban government is not focused. Its priority is not the well-being of the Cuban people right now. It has made decisions in the short run and in the long run that have not prioritized them. So, for example, it invests, even with tourism in decline, has continued until recently to invest heavily in tourism, ignoring sectors of the economy.

0: such as agriculture, education, health, all of which are in horrible decline. Even going back, you know, I started traveling to Cuba in 1990, which was shortly before the fall of the Soviet Union and the Eastern Bloc. So I spent a lot of time there in what is called the special period. Fidel Castro called it the special period in time of peace. And part of the way that the government, the Cuban government, survived the fall of the Eastern Bloc, which was its patron and provided most of the petroleum and subsidies that kept the Cuban state afloat. Part of the way they handled that was to turn to tourism. So I spent a lot of time there in the early 90s, and you would see the water trucks, you know, that the speaker you featured just a few minutes ago talked about. And you'd see these huge water trucks in front of tourist hotels, while people in Havana had no water. And, you know, it's you can't ignore basic infrastructure for 30 years and divert all investments to tourism and not expect it all eventually to come crumbling down. And so what we're living through, what Cubans are living through now, is the combined effect of a long-standing embargo and a government that has not invested significantly in basic infrastructure and in well-being, in particular over the last 30 years.
1: Well, Professor Farah, now we would like to turn to your remarkable memoir, Keeper of My Kin, Memoir of an Immigrant Daughter, in which, of course, you tell your own story, the story of you and your family between Cuba and the U.S., the story of your migration to the U.S. But, of course, what you write about has much wider and broader implications for how we understand migration generally. And I'd just like to read to you from your book, right at the beginning, you have three notes to the reader, the third of which reads, quote, "The consequences of migration are many. One is that people often have to live the intimacy of family across multiple languages, the burden and privilege of translation falling usually to the children." So, first of all, if you could talk about your own position as that, at least in your initial years in the U.S., mm-hmm. and what that means in terms of how migrants, what they experience as they come to the U.S.
0: Yeah, this is, you know, the book is an immigrant memoir. So it's the story that that many immigrants share about living between two places. It is also a story about family separation, which is such an important topic given what's happening in the U.S. right now. So at the heart of the story is my own migration with my mother from Havana in 1963. And when we came to the U.S., well, there were no direct flights because it was after the Cuban Missile Crisis and those had been suspended, but we went to Mexico briefly and then joined my father in New York. My mother, we left behind my brother, my mother's son from a first marriage, who was 9.5 years old. So migration, our life in the U.S. began with that absence at its heart. So leaving behind my brother, my grandparents, and you know, it's what many immigrants have to do. Sometimes politics can make all that a lot harder. And in the case of Cuba, there was no such thing as going back. Cubans in the U.S. and abroad weren't allowed to go back until for short visits until 1979. And it was hard for military-age men to migrate. So a lot of times, separations that people had hoped would last maybe a few months or a year or two stretched into many years and decades. So, and I hear echoes of it in so many things today. I hear it, you know, listening to some of the people interviewed at Delaney Hall, the boy who graduated and his father couldn't be there. You know, that separation is at the family separation is at the heart of so much. And then also I hear it in a continued Cuban migration. Cuba has seen the largest exodus in its history over the last 5-8 years since 2017, 2018. Exact numbers are hard to come by because Cuba hasn't had a census since 2012. But it's predicted that Cuba has lost about 20% of its population, many of them young people who

0: basically see no future in that country and decide literally that the future is another country. And each of those people, or many of those people, leave behind loved ones and leave in a moment of great uncertainty and suffer the effects of family separation, of decisions made by governments who don't frankly think about them enough. So the echoes of our family story and our migration, I see in so many places. I have a niece's daughter right now living here who has been rendered undocumented after the fact by Trump's immigration policies. And I have another cousin who's spent about 6 months in Alligator Alcatraz and is now in Chrome Detention Center in Miami. And these are people, you know, contrary to what some of the administration said, have committed no crime and are just trying to live. Mm.
1: In fact, Human Rights Watch says that the Trump administration has deported over 4,300 Cubans to Mexico. We're going to have to leave it there, but we're going to do an interview in Spanish, and we're going to post it online at democracynow.org. Ada Ferrer is professor of history at Princeton University. Her new book is Keeper of My Kin, Memoir of an Immigrant Daughter. She won a Pulitzer Prize for her book, Cuba, an American History. That does it for our show. I'll be at IFC tonight at 6:30 for the screening of Steal the Story, Please, a story about Democracy Now! In our 30 years and independent media overall, along with the director, Carl Diehl, and Catherine Grody, the actor, will be moderating. Tomorrow night, I look forward to being in Tampa, Florida, celebrating WMNF. We'll be at the Sunray Theater for 6:30 and 7:30 screenings of Steal This Story, Please. Then on to Miami on Saturday, two screenings. And then on Sunday at 1 o'clock, another screening as well at the O Cinema. Next week, we'll be in Sheffield, England, and in Belfast, Ireland, and then on to Vermont. You can check our website, democracynow.org.
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1: If you have concerns about anything broadcast by Radio Southland, please contact the station manager, who will investigate it accordingly. 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

0: Dave Ray. 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
1: This thing right here. Is letting all the ladies know what guys talk about. 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

0: If you have concerns about anything broadcast by Radio Southland, please contact the station manager, who will investigate it accordingly. 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
1: 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We advise discretion.
2: Crave Rave.

Listen, you hear that? Killers in the jungle. Killers in the jungle. Killers in the jungle. Yo, listen, you hear that? Killers in the jungle. Killers in the jungle. Killers in the jungle.

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Kid is in a jungle. Kid is in a jungle. Yo, listen, yeah, that kid is in a jungle. Kid is in a jungle.

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Yo, listen, you hear that? Killers in the jungle. Killers in the jungle. Killers in the jungle. Yo, listen, you hear that? Killers in the jungle. Killers in the jungle. Killers in the jungle.

0: the jungle. 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
1: you hear that?
0: Killers in the jungle. Killers in the jungle. Killers in the jungle. Yo, listen,
1: you hear that?
0: Killers in the jungle. Killers in the jungle. Killers in the jungle.

0: you have concerns about anything broadcast by Radio Southland, please contact the station manager, who will investigate it accordingly. If you feel broadcasting standards have seriously been breached, formal complaints must be made in writing and addressed to the manager at PO Box 1, Invercargill. 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If you're unhappy with the response or your complaint relates to a privacy or an election issue, you can contact the Broadcasting Standards Authority directly at bsa.govt.nz.
1: The following program may contain music with language or themes which some might consider offensive. We advise discretion.
2: Crave Rave in the mix sessions with Jake. Oh.

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1: Charlotte Gallagher. Coming up, Volodymyr Zelensky asks Vladimir Putin for face-to-face talks. So what's the Russian leader's response?
2: Parts of this letter are plain rude, Vladimir Putin said. What's this for? To bring about talks or to make that impossible? I think it's the latter.
1: Also,
3: Crew Dragon established safe haven. And if we need to suit up, we will do that once we're inside the Dragon.
1: When the International Space Station needed some emergency repairs. And the French banquet craze taking over towns and villages.
4: It's like a gathering of people living the good life, working to eat together, drink a bit.
5: Atmosphere, friends, alcohol, food.
6: And the vibes.
5: And the vibes.
1: But why are some left-wing politicians unhappy about them? All that to come in the next 30 minutes. First, a news bulletin.
7: BBC News, I'm John Shea. President Putin has said he sees no reason to meet his Ukrainian counterpart, Volodymyr Zelensky, until the terms of a possible peace deal have been agreed. He was reacting to the Ukrainian president's offer to meet face-to-face to end the war in Ukraine. Speaking through an interpreter at an economic forum in St. Petersburg, Mr. Putin dismissed the idea of holding any such meeting at the present time.
8: I see no point in meeting. There's only a point for Ukraine because they want to stop the offensive of the armed forces of Russia. What we need is agreements, arrangements, not for 6 months or a year, but for the long term. First, let experts work something out, and then we can meet to sign things.
7: Reacting to Mr. Putin's rejection, President Zelensky said that, unfortunately, Russia was choosing war again. Ukrainian marine drone attacks have hit 5 ships in the Sea of Azov and its ports. Ukraine said it had targeted dry cargo vessels and a tanker. Kyiv also admitted that it was responsible for a naval drone explosion in the Romanian Black Sea port of Constanza. 2 Russian cosmonauts on board the International Space Station have completed the repair of one of 2 leaks that have been causing concern. The leak has been caused by long-standing cracks inside a transfer tunnel. While the problem has persisted for years, the Russian space agency noticed a fresh drop in pressure after a cargo ship docked last month. Richard Hollingham has more.
9: There have been leaks in this particular section since 2019. So this has been on and off. They thought they'd fixed them. And so that's why it was quite a surprise that suddenly we got this alarms about a further leak and this needed to be fixed right now. But the space station is old. You know, it's been there. It's been in this harsh environment for a long time. It's got, you know, potentially another 4 years of life till 2030. But I think we're going to see more and more of these sorts of problems.
7: The World Health Organization and Africa Centers for Disease Control say they need more than $500 million over the next 6 months to combat the current Ebola epidemic in the Northeast Democratic Republic of Congo. The head of the WHO, Dr. Tedros Adhanom Ghebreyesus, made the appeal.
10: Containing Ebola depends on political commitment, sustained financing, and the trust and engagement of communities. This plan places communities at the center because without their participation,

0: World News from the BBC. A federal judge has blocked a series of restrictions placed by the Trump administration on legal immigration following the shooting last year of National Guard members by an Afghan immigrant. District Judge John McConnell ruled that the restrictions imposed on asylum, work permit and citizenship applications from nationals of 39 countries were unlawful. Reports from Mali say a lieutenant colonel from France's DGSE intelligence agency has been sentenced to 20 years in prison there for undermining state security. Yann Vizilier was arrested last August, as were dozens of Malian soldiers, on suspicion of plotting to overthrow the military government. The French Foreign Ministry said the accusations against Mr. Vizilier, whom it referred to simply as a diplomat, were without foundation. A Dutch court has handed down four-year prison sentences to three men convicted of stealing an ancient golden Romanian helmet. One of the country's greatest national treasures, the 5th century BC helmet of Kotsuvenești, was stolen from the Drenthe Museum in Assen. Carlos Solari, a towering figure in Argentine music, known for his blend of hard rock and punk, has died at the age of 77. Here's Charles Haviland.
1: Brought up in La Plata, Carlos Solari, nicknamed Indio, was inspired by 1960s beatnik poetry and rock, bringing into his music tango, street slang and criticism of state repression. His band, Los Redondos, defied the military junta of the 70s. They amassed a vast following, drawing to their huge open-air concerts people from all over Argentina, who would jump in unison to the rhythm of songs like Hee Hee Hee. Sometimes Solari's gigs were marked by violence, which he denounced, or fatal accidents. Today, Carlos Solari's songs crop up in football stadiums, street graffiti, even literature.
0: BBC News.
2: Hello, you're listening to The Newsroom with me, Charlotte Gallagher. President Putin's annual economic forum in St. Petersburg is an international showcase. And on Friday, he dismissed suggestions that his country's economy was suffering because of war and Western sanctions. He said Russia's economy was growing as fast as the Eurozone. But it's a stalemate in Ukraine, and Kyiv is fighting back. Ukrainian drones hit targets in St. Petersburg just 2 days before the economic forum. Despite this, the Russian president is still in no mood to speak to Volodymyr Zelensky. Mr. Putin said there was no point for a meeting with Ukraine's president after he sent a letter to the Kremlin calling for face-to-face talks. Our Russia editor, Steve Rosenberg, sent this report from St. Petersburg.
3: For Vladimir Putin, an economic forum is a political stage.
4: Vladimir Vladimirovich Putin.
3: In St. Petersburg, the Kremlin leader took the stage and the opportunity to respond to Volodymyr Zelensky's open letter. Ukraine's president had taunted him about his age, bragged about Russian setbacks in the war, but proposed they meet to talk peace. The Kremlin leader wasn't having any of it. Parts of this letter are plain rude, Vladimir Putin said. What's this for? To bring about talks or to make that impossible? I think it's the latter. It's not the author of the letter I need to respond to, President Putin continued, but our soldiers on the front line. I say to them, keep at it, brothers. Russia's war on Ukraine is in its fifth year. Despite Russia's massive battlefield losses and economic problems, Russia's president appears determined to fight on, unless a peace deal can be negotiated on Moscow's terms.
2: Steve Rosenberg. Meanwhile, the Ukrainian military has said it's used unmanned vessels to strike five ships in the Sea of Azov and its ports. It also said that one of the ships, a tanker, was carrying grain stolen from Russian-occupied Ukrainian fields. I heard more from this from our correspondent in Kyiv, Vitaly Shevchenko. First, though, I asked him about President Putin's refusal to meet Volodymyr Zelensky.
5: Well, it's a rejection that surprised absolutely no one, including Volodymyr Zelensky. The offer that he made to Vladimir Putin to sit down and talk and cease fire for the duration of the talks, he's made those offers before. They didn't work then, they didn't work now. So I think Volodymyr Zelensky will use this opportunity to tell the world that, well, look, I've tried being constructive, I have suggested a peaceful way forward to him, his refusal.

0: So what I need now is more help.
1: Turning now to those Ukrainian drone attacks in the Sea of Azov, do we know any more about that?
0: What we know is that they happened. There's been a number of video clips circulating online showing four dry cargo ships and one tanker being hit, apparently in the Sea of Azov. The Foreign Ministry of Azerbaijan says that five of its citizens were killed in the attacks in the Sea of Azov. What this tells us is that Ukraine is persistently pursuing this campaign of medium-range drone strikes on Russian targets in occupied parts of Ukraine, strikes specifically focusing on Russian supply routes. And what Ukraine is trying to achieve is making it harder for Russia to keep supplying its troops there. Mm-hmm. And that, of course, will make Ukraine's job easier. And some of the impacts of that campaign we have seen already. There are huge lines of cars in Crimea, which is an occupied Ukrainian region. People queuing up at petrol stations because Ukrainian strikes have severely disrupted Russian logistics. And it's reasonable to assume that if civilians are affected in occupied parts of Ukraine, so is the Russian army. And this is precisely what Ukraine is trying to achieve.
1: And these drone attacks, they're now crucial for Ukraine, aren't they? I mean, you look at what happened in St. Petersburg, and I remember last year when they had all those drones in the back of a lorry and they suddenly appeared. They're a crucial part of their arsenal.
0: Well, Ukraine's found a new way of fighting this war, and it's a cheaper way of doing it because it doesn't have what Russia has. It doesn't have as many tanks and missiles, naval ships. So necessity is the mother of invention. So they have invented this new type of drone warfare. And I mentioned medium-range strikes. There's a concurrent campaign of long-range strikes against targets deep within Russia, targets such as oil refineries, oil storage facilities, oil terminals and various pipelines, and that hits the source of fuel for Russia, fuel that is being supplied to the Russian army, and also crude oil that's being sold to other countries across the world, and that's a hugely important source of revenue for Russia. And again, by hitting it, Ukraine makes it more difficult for Russia to keep fighting.
1: That was Vitaly Shevchenko in Kyiv. Let's head into space now, because earlier today, NASA Mission Control sent out an emergency alert to the crew on the International Space Station because of air leaks.
2: Station Houston on Space to Ground 2 for all USOS crew members. Need you to execute procedure, EMER procedure 3.4, Crew Dragon establish safe haven. And if we need to suit up, we will do that once we're inside the Dragon. We will not suit up prior.
3: Houston, station on 2. We copy all 3.4. No suit up required. We will put that in work.
1: Well, following the detection of two leaks, five astronauts on board the space station took shelter inside a docked SpaceX craft as Russian cosmonauts got to work. They've repaired one leak. Professor Robert Massey is deputy director at the Royal Astronomical Society here in London and joins us now. And Professor Robert, where exactly were these cracks that caused the air leaks, and how long has this problem been going on for?
4: I mean, the problem's been going on for anything between months and years, and they're in the Zvezda service module tunnel, which is part of the Russian part of the space station. You have to remember, the space station was built over a period of about, actually in total, it took many years to build, 15 years, something like that, and it's made from different modules of different ages. The Zvezda one is one of the oldest ones. It's been in space for about a quarter of a century. So this is an example of an aging structure, and sadly, you know, maybe a lot of it is coming to the end of its life as a result.
1: And at one point, the crew were advised to get ready to evacuate. I mean, how unusual is that scenario?
4: Well, I mean, we've seen the crew having to evacuate into the Dragon spacecraft before and into the Soyuz one when they were using that one as the only vehicle. And it happens if there is a kind of threat to them like this, which is unusual, or possibly in this particular

particular case unprecedented on this space station at least, or if, for example, you get something like a space debris risk where there's tracked piece of debris coming near the space station uncomfortably close, which obviously can do an enormous amount of damage. It's a really big issue for activity in space. And then sometimes the decision is made to move the station out of the way in some way, or for the astronauts to evacuate into the return capsule, waiting for it to pass. And of course, that in every case so far,

0: impact that childbirth injuries have on women in countries like Kenya. And that's why it's really important that we give them the opportunities to level out that inequality and give them access. Bring them all together for the first time in our support groups. They cannot believe that anyone else has been through the same thing as them, which I think resonates with all three of us here in this conversation, but even more so for that kind of community.
1: And I would just also just to add is that, you know, women really should not suffer in silence. Having bowel incontinence after a childbirth is not normal. So if any woman in the UK or internationally is suffering, please do go and seek support.
2: Can men understand this? Do men really get what you've been through?
3: For me, I think the answer is yes, through literally witnessing and experiencing the trauma that they see that their partners experience. They also see what their friends that have had babies are going through, and that experience is really shattered for them. For me, my husband's paternity leave, which was 2 weeks long, was taking me in and out of hospital. And so he had very limited special time with that new baby. It was all about me, and he's never ever complained. But that must be quite traumatic for him to see. So for me, in my experience, I would say yes. But please, can people listen to our experiences, be you male or female? Email, just please listen, because I've also had experiences from women when I've told them what's happened, and I've literally been either sensationalised, and people have said, "Oh, I can't believe that. That's awful. What about this?" And sort of they're using my story as something exciting to tell somebody else, or they just don't believe me. So I think whoever you are, please listen to us and these women, and learn from what we have to say would be my message.
1: And the thing I would say to learn from all of us is that, you know, education is really empowering. We do not need to be protected from information about childbirth. We need to be given information about childbirth. We need to be told our personalised risks, because then we actually can advocate for ourselves during childbirth. You know, sometimes there's nothing you can do about it. Things do go wrong sometimes, but at least if you've got that education piece of knowledge, you're not left vulnerable. And it's that vulnerability that causes the trauma.
2: And your respective kids are now all growing up. What, if anything, do you plan to tell them about the injuries that you sustained giving birth to those children?
0: So, I would like to answer that, if that's okay, because since my son was born, I've been open completely. Yeah. He's known literally from the age that he could understand words that this is what's happened to his mum and why it's happened. Because I think in the darkness where secrets are, that's where problems arise, and that's where stigma comes from, and lack of understanding and lack of education.
1: I agree.
0: So I think if we can't be honest with our own children and our own families, we can't expect people to be honest with the general public and with each other. So my mantra in life is no secrets, no shame, and that's certainly how my son's been brought up. And it's normalised the whole thing. You know, he doesn't feel any guilt over this, because it's not his fault, but it's important. It's part of his life story. So, there's no secrets in my house.
1: And with my daughter, Maya, she's actually got a physical injury from it on her face. So there was no hiding the story from her. And actually, she's become part of my journey. She's very proud of the work that I do, you know, to help advocate for other women.
3: I'm very honest with my children, and they know all about my story. So, yeah, I would echo what the other two ladies have said. Absolutely.
2: Just keen to hear, as we end in a couple of minutes' time, how you all are right now and what a good day looks like, even with the injuries you sustained, what enjoyment feels like in your own lives. Geeta, firstly.
1: I feel like I'm very lucky because, first of all, I started volunteering with the Mazik Foundation, and then a few years ago, I was fully supported back to my law firm. But now I actually am in a different role. I purely work in advocating and supporting other women in patient safety and maternity safety. So I feel very lucky now to be doing the work that I'm doing. A good day is not having an accident, but that generally doesn't happen. But yeah, things have moved on.
3: For me, I work, I'm a physiotherapist by background, so I do a bit of clinical work, but also I've got a research and education role as well. A good day for me looks like getting up, having minimal pain, because I still struggle with quite a lot of pain.
1: Yes.
3: Not having a bowel accident. But what's quite interesting is I look all right. Nobody really realises there's anything going on, but there's a huge scaffold of strategies sitting behind me that cover pain control, the right amount of exercise, and making sure I open my bowel before I leave the house. So the other day, when I was going out early, I had to wake up an extra hour.

0: hour and a quarter earlier to make sure my bowel is empty. I have to eat the same things. I have to have a very rigid routine. So for me, a good day is doing all of that and not having an accident and my pain being about a 2 or 3 out of 10.
1: For me, definitely. For example, yesterday I was at work and I got a photograph sent to me by the team in Kenya of a five-year-old holding up her little stoma bag, really pleased that she'd got one. That for me is a really good day because it makes me realise I'm part of a community of women empowering each other and that something positive has come out of my experience. And that is what I hold on to every single day. And that's what we're doing here today.
2: Jill, Karen and Geeta, our thanks so much to them for sharing their personal experiences so openly. And in case you were wondering about all the background sounds you heard during that conversation, it took place during our daily programme, Outside Source, which we host live from the BBC's busy newsroom here in central London. I'm James Reynolds. You're listening to BBC Conversations from the BBC World Service. In our first conversation, Jill spoke about the connection she has with women in Kenya who've been through a similar trauma. That is where we want to start our second conversation, by speaking to Dr. Vindhya Pantidana. She works in Kenya. She's also treated women in India and in Tanzania. We'll also hear from Lucien Wasingya Kasereka, a surgeon in the Democratic Republic of Congo who operates on women with birth injuries. And we'll hear from Emily Pullen, a midwife working for the National Health Service here in the UK. We begin with Dr. Pantidana in Kenya.
3: Compared to what you see in UK, childbirth injuries are much more common in this part of the world. Some which you cannot prevent with very good practice, but majority can be prevented if the women are well educated and then they were prepared. If you look at Asia, you do not get a lot of perineal birth injuries because they monitor labor. And they give episiotomy, but here I have seen nobody like gives an episiotomy. And then you support only the perineum. In the end of the day, you'll get teared so bad.
4: We're trying really hard in the NHS to educate women because I think that's one of the most important things that women know, that this is a common thing that can happen during childbirth. There's other practices that we can do to even hold the perineum when the baby's head is crowning, even consider doing an episiotomy. So that's like a controlled cut away from the back passage if we're worried about a tear extending to that area. But we know that sometimes, no matter the best clinical practice, sometimes these obstetric injuries do happen. So sometimes that's one of those things, no matter what we've kind of done to prevent it.
5: Childbirth injuries here in Congo, they are most common because we have poor access to safe delivery. Many women, they end up like delivering at home or in the roads and in unstable areas where there is war, like in the eastern part. Some, they run to the bush and they deliver in the bush, so that we got quite a big number of childbirth injuries. Women, they end up leaking urine or stool. The community does not understand this problem as a disease. They think this is a punishment from God and this woman should go through this. And they will be stigmatized, isolated, and they will be rejected by their communities. And they will be accused as witch, that they are doing witchcraft. That is a big challenge here in Congo. And for us, we keep treating these women and we help them free of charge because fistula, obstetric fistula, can be prevented and can be treated even free of charge.
2: Doctor, how do you help women to overcome that stigma?
5: After surgery, we do psychotherapy. We have a big team of psychologists and we've got some kind of reintegration program. We can give them seeds so that they can go back to their community. We do like social reintegration because most of them, they always lost their job. The majority, they lose their babies because during the obstructed labor, the baby, most of the time, the baby will die. And at the end, they will be stigmatized. They will be accused that they are the one who killed the baby.
2: And here in the UK, Emily Pullen, you've heard Dr. Wasingya Kasereka speak about stigma in the DRC. What do you see here?
4: I believe this is probably a hidden injury that a lot of women will suffer and perhaps not tell.

0: tell anyone about from, you know, generations before us. Women went through childbirth and they leaked urine after, or, you know, they couldn't go running anymore or go out on trampolines or run for the bus or whatever it might be. So I think the generations before us kind of normalized that after having a baby, that's just what your life might look like now. There's definitely a bit of a turn now. Women are kind of saying, no, I don't want to have to live my life like that, having to wear incontinence pads and not being able to live the life that they did before childbirth. So I wouldn't necessarily say it was a stigma as such, but perhaps women just haven't spoken about it. Women's health in general, pelvic health, it's not a priority in this country, sadly, still.
1: And Dr. Panthirana in Kenya, what kind of information is available to women where you are?
2: We see patients of poor, rich, middle class. The thing is, whichever the information a woman who gets pregnant is minimal. They are not prepared. So they do not know even simple things like to do pelvic floor muscle exercises, wear a belt when you are carrying maybe twins. It will support your back. Basic information.
1: Dr. Lucien Wasingya-Kasereka in the Democratic Republic of Congo. How much information, how much education is there where you are for women?
3: Most of the time, the women, they always hide in the community. They just think that childbirth injuries, they have to go through that because they have delivered. Even some midwives, they will tell them, you are no longer single girls, you are now a woman. You have to go through that, and they will hide the disease. So that we are trying to work hard to do awareness, to increase awareness. We do like TV talks and radio talks to try to explain to the women about the childbirth injuries. We are getting up to 5,000 and 7,000 new cases, and most of those cases, they remain untreated in the community.
2: So we also talk in public gatherings, even the Sunday church, the mosque, because many people do not even talk about these things. You find these most affected ones, they hide themselves. So we destigmatize the community through community involvement. You go to the counties, give talks, and give the word. If anybody after giving childbirth has urine leaking or stool leaking, you come, we treat you.
0: That sounds really interesting. It's funny, you know, to hear in different countries what the challenges are. You know, yours might be in the Congo, you know, access to healthcare and diagnosis and a lot of kind of cultural beliefs, whereas here in the UK, a lot of women, you know, deliver in a hospital setting, yet still we are also experiencing some of these challenges in terms of making sure women are diagnosed with these tears at the right time and they're repaired correctly. And again, education, whilst perhaps it's not stigmatized as much as it is in the Congo, for say, there's definitely work that we could do. Perhaps I need to start a media campaign, perhaps.
4: Emily in the UK, Vindya in Kenya, and Lucien in the DRC, health professionals helping to prevent and to treat birth injuries. I'm James Reynolds. You've been listening to BBC Conversations from the BBC World Service.
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1: Apalaine Sefiso Swani Tautupe, Maile Pacific Aotearoa Outreach Omicron Response Funds. Wafata atiene ilvaengol ungafa motangata Pacifica, the Ministry for Pacific Peoples and Nefiso Swani, awatangata Pacifica wa afiatele on ole COVID
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3: If you have concerns about anything broadcast by Radio Southland, please contact the station manager who will investigate it accordingly. 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

0: 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Formal complaints must be made in writing and addressed to the manager at PO Box 1, Invercargill. Written complaints must be lodged within 20 working days of the broadcast. If you're unhappy with the response or your complaint relates to a privacy or an election issue, you can contact the Broadcasting Standards Authority directly at bsa.govt.nz.
1: Do you have a few hours a week you can spare to help ease the loneliness for some of our elderly? 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

I did it.

see him on the park, fitting it in between all the All Black commitments. And of course, the All Blacks coming up as well, and there's a lot going on in the Oval Football Code as well, isn't there? And the Realm Football Code, of course, if you're a World Cup football fanatic, it's all go. Not so good result for our All Whites the other day, we're on Wednesday, but hey, tomorrow morning, get up nice and early, and you could always head over to the awesome big breakfast at there over at the Ascot Park. Yes, they've got the in the restaurant there. They're advertising the big breakfast and the England All Whites game there on the big screen. But of course, it's free to air, so you could just stay home, cook it your own big breakfast, and get into it. And from 10 to 8 tomorrow morning, yes, the All Whites on TV against England. That hasn't happened for a very long time. We haven't played England White since like 1991 or something like that. So, hey, look, we'll back the All Whites to get a surprise win. Even a draw would be awesome, wouldn't it? Even a nil result. Yeah, but hey, I'm back in Woodsy and to grab a goal and to Wayne Train, Ben, to get his goal-scoring boots on and bang one in as well. That'd be so good. Let's get go for an All Whites upset. Right, here on the Weekend Kicker Show, let's get back to that retro revival 80s classics. That's what we're playing this morning. All on CD, of course, with this one, Born to be Alive. Remember this one? We'll

Yeah, that one is cool, isn't it? Yeah, from the disco halls back in the day. Who remembers like venues like Club 55 and those cool venues, and of course Lasers back in the day with DJ Dez. He resides in Wellington now. He's still fighting fires, but no longer is he DJ Dez. No, he's working hard out there in the New Zealand in Ferns up there in Wellington. There you go. That's what former DJ from Invercargill is up to. Yes, but DJ Phil's still cranking out the tunes. I'm booked out at the moment over the next few weeks. I've got next Saturday off, though. But if you are planning a gig and looking for a DJ for Saturday the 13th, you could always get in touch on my messenger. Yeah, feel free to drop us a message here and I'll quickly respond and we can hook you up a competitive quote. Yes, I like to be competitive and affordable. That's why I'm still busy. Yeah. Let's get in touch with DJ Phil on the messenger page there. And then 18th of July as well. Yes, I'll be free that night as well. So, yeah, that'll be all good. Feel free to get in touch. You can also get in touch here at radiosouthland.org.nz for any information regarding Radio Southland. 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Right now, we're going to do that, play that funky music, Wild Cherry, for you. Oh no, it's Disco Inferno, actually. We'll have Wild Cherry play that funky music next with DJ Phil.

Yes, just before we have some some wild cherry, play that funky music. That one was Disco Inferno by the original Tramps, later on covered by Tina Turner, of course. But right now, though, here's what's happening in GoBus 26. Southland Wide Senior Premier Rugby across Southland today. Yeah, we got the Refrigeration Supplies Blues Premier Men. They'll be looking for an upset against Kelvin Hotel Marist down there at Blues Main Ground at Appleby Park. So if you're a big Blues supporter, get down there and support your team. And Marist, I'm sure they will have some travelling supporters. That'll be a heck of a match, I'd say. Yeah, between a couple of teams down the lower side of the competition. So, yeah, back Blues to get an upset result there. That'll be good for them. Awesome. And Bragg Building Design Pirates Old Boys almost leading the competition. They're second place, sitting underneath a ENC Barbar's premier team, ably coached by the great coaching guys that have been part of the Barbar's since they started. Yeah, up there in around Waikai and Waikeka, those guys travel from all around to be part of the Barbar's team. Such dedication. And they are taking on, as I said, Pirates Old Boys. That's at Surrey Park 1. Yeah, and the grounds are still in great nick, aren't they? In the middle of June and we're having those really warm temperatures during the week. Unreal. And, yeah, that one kicks off there at 3 o'clock today over there at Pirates. That'll be a big match. That'll be a big turnout, I'd say. Barbars will bring down a bus, their supporters as well, I dare say. So they'll be packing the sidelines. But remember, if you're watching those games, give the match officials some room, yep, and be kind to the match officials. They're giving up their weekends to control rugby. I was talking to one of the guys that's been running around blowing his whistle on rugby, my mate Steve Nicholson, that's him and his son, and they say they don't get any match fees. I was really blown away by that. Yeah, they might get a bit of a donation at the end of the season for some mileage for their cars. Unreal, so they're turning up there every Saturday, training during the week, catching up with all the new laws. And I was blown away by that. They don't actually get anything over there in the football round code. Yeah, back in the day when I was refereeing at the top there, it was quite well paid, actually. And yeah, anyway, let's get back to the Lone Star rugby game. They've got, Star, and they're sitting sort of underneath Hughes Contract in Woodlands as well. So this one could be a very interesting match. And Woody's got a few injury concerns as well, but young fella stepping up out there at Woodlands, great to see. And they are 3 o'clock there at Star. So Waverley Park will be going off today. So you can catch that match there. If you're Hughes Contracting Woodlands Premier Men supporter, you can catch the action there against Lone Star, yes, Premier Men there at 3 o'clock. And that's the one. So that's the wrap for those games. So they all had the weekend off last weekend, so that'll be good. Rest all those niggly injuries. So Woodlands might be able to turn out their full-strength team. So catch all the awesome rugby action there across those grounds today in the Go Bus. Well done to them. South and Wide, Senior Premier Men, Galway Shield matches. Good stuff. Let's have that wild cherry. Why not? Play that funky music on Radio Southland. Oops, that's not that one. Let's try that one. There it is. Yep.

good old Wild Cherry and play that funky music on the Weekend Kicker Show. And funky music will be certainly going off at their Waxies on D Street on the 20th of June. They've got the pop party going off with Jet Set and saying, hey, come along dressed in your favourite pop icon outfit. So, yeah, get into it, team. That's something different, better than your average Saturday night out. Yeah, go and dress up and have a wicked time there with Jet Set. They're a great band. Great, awesome three-piece. They'll be banging out all the 80s, 90s pop hits that night, 20th of June. Myself, DJ Phil's heading out to our 21st birthday function, providing the tunes, filling up the dance floor out of 21st birthday at Winton that night. So, looking forward to that gig. Should be popping off that one. Should be a real banger. Righty, let's get back to those 80s hits. Yes, why not? It's Retro Revival 80s hits on the Weekend Kicker for the 6th of June. Let's do Bassetto Echo and Funky Town now for you.

Yeah, it's awesome. Placido Riccio with a recover of the old Funky Town classic retro song from Lips, wasn't it, back in the 70s? Yeah. Placido Echo, Funky Town. I remember dancing to that one back in the day as a young fella down at the Church Youth Group discos. Yeah, out there in the Thornbury, Riverton area. Yes, so if you popped out to that Riverton Revival Retro Vintage Weekend last weekend, I'm sure the organisers love to thank you for popping along and driving out and making a trip out to there to my old hometown, Riverton. Yes, we used to have some fun times out there. It was great. Yeah, we had the Riverton AFC football team back there. We're talking about taking a game out to Riverton at the end of the season, actually. I've been in touch with Ryan from Western Rovers. Yep, they were back in the day, the old Riverton AFC, re-edition of in the 2000s. Back when I was a young fella, we had a lot of football out at Riverton. There at the Riverton Aparima College Fields. Yeah, definitely. We had some youth competitions going out there as well back then. For a couple of years, yeah, and then I moved to Invercargill and coached at South End United, actually, and I'll tell you who was on my team, was James Wilson, that once played for the Southern Stags, and until recently he was coaching the Southern Stags. Yeah, he was on my football team when he was about six. How good's that? Back in the day. Right, there, that's what's happening across Southern now for in the Southern Division 2 men competition. And they're kindly sponsored. This competition's kindly sponsored by the pie shop on the corner of Tay Street. But I can say fat, but I can't say the other name on radio. No, might get in trouble for that one. So that's, we'll just say Fat B. Yep, work it out, team. There's always a queue outside that pie shop as well. Unreal. They're going great. All right, so competition for in the Southern Division 2. This is where the games are. It's High Aiken Journey, sponsoring Gore Wanderers. Good on you, Aiken local Journey. And they're taking on Riverton, Winton FC Division 2 team, Winton, and Hyde Park there this afternoon at 1 o'clock. And Automotive Kelly Property

Oh, boys, good on you. One of the players there sponsoring his team. Good stuff. And they're taking on Fat Duck Division 2 Tianao. Well done, Tianao. You're going great in that competition. Big win last weekend as well. Good stuff. Putting up regular posts on your Facebook. The guy out there that's coaching that team and running the football in Tianao is doing a terrific job. He's been there quite a few seasons now and got a senior men's team and lots of youth football going on in Tianao as well. So right across the deep south, we've got football. How good's that? And they are at Waverley Park there, coming down on the bus and taking on that Automotive Kelly Property Old Boys at 1 o'clock. And Chris Clean Wyndham at home to Thistle AFC. Thistle sponsoring, Thistle FC. They have got the big 90 years Thistle coming up at the end of July. How good's that? So if you're an old Thistle team member or a supporter, make sure you register for their 90 years of Thistle FC in Invercargill over the last weekend of July into August. So, yeah, there we go. The 1st of August, they're having a big do. Yep, and there'll be lots of action there at Thistle over that weekend. You can find out all the details about that on the Thistle FC Facebook page. And Outback Welding Balclutha, you guys can have the weekend off and rest your niggly injuries. You've got the bye. So there we go. That's what's happening over those competitions for the weekend of the 6th of June. Local Division 2 football. As I said, sponsored by that pie shop there, corner of Tay Street, just beside the Woolworths. There we go. Let's have now, we're going to do We Don't Need Another Hero from Tina Turner. Who remembers the Mad Max movies? This was one of the soundtrack off one of those movies, wasn't it? We Don't Need Another Hero. Bit of a low-key one right here on the Weekend Kicker Show. As you come into your weekend for the 6th of June on the Weekend Kicker Show, Radio Southland.

Hi, bone-chilling vocals, Tina Turner. Wasn't she so good? It'd be awesome if she was still around, but no, unfortunately she's not. But hey, well, another powerhouse vocal, female vocal from the 80s was the one and only Madonna. Yeah, and a holiday tune now. Yeah, we got another long weekend coming up, of course, next month, haven't we? That'll be good. But meanwhile, though, it's work, work, work for this guy, you know. It's Madonna and Holiday. And we're well after half-time here on a Weekend Kicker Show now. Couple of tracks left for you.

Oh, classic retro revival, Madonna, yeah, with her Holiday banger. And if you're looking for a great night out tonight and you got some mates together, head over there to Eastern Suburbs for the final of the grand final there of the karaoke final. Yes, just all go there, Eastern Suburbs, out in the back bar. You can actually catch an awesome bistro meal there at really nice, affordable prices with Slocum's Kitchen and Catering beforehand as well. Cooked up there by the team at Slocum's, Nigel, your rockstar mate, doing a great thing there, banging out those great meals with your catering team there at Slocum's Kitchen and Catering. And then you can stay around for the awesome grand final of the local karaoke competition there, ably produced by my mates Wendy and Stu Kent. Good on ya. They're doing a great thing. There's $1,000 up for cash up there for the winner as well, so I'm sure there'll be some great vocal ability and some great singers there out there at the karaoke final tonight at Eastern Suburbs. Go along and support your local Glengarry Tavern crew. They'll keep you ably fed and beveraged up, so good stuff. Let's have some great more tunes. This is, that one is going to be Now Some Girls from Racy. This one comes from the great CD I've got here, Retro Disco Hits. Two CDs, bought this one years ago. It's Some Girls and Racy now for you.

0: Good old classic, Some Girls. Yeah, retro, disco, that one. Totally. 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And again, if you'd love to come and be create a program here at Radio Southland, you can get in touch with us on radiosouthland.org.nz, or you could always pop up here on D Street. We're just down from the Night and Day. You can come up the stairwell and see the friendly crew. Love to thank the backroom staff here at Radio Southland, Taylor, our awesome studio man in the background there, and brings all the podcasts together and the shows, keeps the station on air, does a fabulous job. And our wonderful, awesome manager, Darren, busy guy with his council commitments, but he's here at Radio Southland backing us program creators all the time. Good stuff. And whatever you're going to get up to over the weekend, I hope it's a safe one for you. Please don't drink and drive, remember that. You know, a good party is the one your friends live to remember. That was an old ad from the 80s. Right here on the Riverton Retro Revival Weekend Wrap-Up Show with the Retro Hits. It's almost time for DJ Phil to head off. Yeah, back to the bread merchandising job over this morning and afternoon. And then out to Ojai Fire Brigade for the Honours Cabaret night there, with DJ Phil providing the dance hall hits mix there into the night. Looking forward to the road trip out there. It'll be amazing. The regular clients, I love those teams, the fire brigades around the community. They respond, drop their tools and head out to wherever they needed. Awesome. 24/7, those volunteers across New Zealand do a great job. Awesome. Good stuff, and great to see a success for the Thornbury Fire Brigade once I was in there back in the day when I was growing up. And they had the big, wonderful quiz night out there at the Riverton RSA the other week.
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9: 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This is our show dedicated to celebrating South Invercargill, brought to you by South Alive. And I'm your host, Courtney Ellison.

South Alive's community-led organisation focused on building pride and wellbeing in South Invercargill. We have an awesome network of about 108 volunteers at the moment, working on lots of different projects like our community events, community gardens and orchards, sustainable living initiatives and much more. So what's been happening over the past few weeks at South Alive? An important week for us is Youth Week, as a lot of it, the work that we do focuses on our rangatahi in South Invercargill. And while we did lose our rangatahi lead recently, Stacey, she left us as an organisation, we do have a recruitment process underway, so we're very excited to hopefully have someone new stepping into that space. So while we didn't run anything ourselves for Youth Week, we were really excited to support and see happening in the South Invercargill area an open day for the South City Community Art Space. So if you haven't heard about it, flick back through some of our older shows, and we did have the incredible Campbell come on the show and talk about the art space that Campbell's creating there. And so this is in the, I call it the old Westpac building, but Westpac hasn't been in there for a few years now. So it's the building on the corner of Ellis Road and Grace Street. So right in that entrance to the South City shopping area. So there is a community art space that's going to be going in there, but just as a special one-off for Youth Week, the doors were opened and it was a chance to come and see the space, see the potential that it holds for being an art space. And Campbell also had a few workshops organised with Jessica Covell? Sorry, Jessica, I don't know how to say your last name. But she was incredible running these tufting workshops with wool and creating this map of South Invercargill with woolen like tufting things. Very hard to explain, something you kind of have to see in person. Check out their social media pages, because I'm sure they'll have some photos up there. But it was very cool to see some rangatahi coming in and participating in these workshops. It was very cool to see them in the space, but then also a bunch of artwork on the walls and on display from local artists. So just really cool to see this space coming to life again and the opportunities that could come from this being turned into an incredible South Invercargill community art space. So yeah, massive thanks to Campbell and Jessica and all of the other people involved in that open day. It was really cool to see it happening here in South Invercargill. Of course, there's lots of other cool events coming up in South Invercargill this month. We've got lots of our regulars, so Mend It Monday, we always get lots of phone calls each month asking when the next Mend It Monday is going to be. So 8th of June is the next Mend It Monday session, so that's where you can come along with any clothing items that might need a repair or perhaps taken up or a zip repaired or that kind of thing. And it's just $5 an item, and there might be additional charges if they need to use a lot of zips or bits and pieces like that, so they might charge that on. But otherwise it's just $5 for each item of clothing, and it just brings new life to that clothing that, you know, you might have a piece that you really love but it's just got a hole in it. They can repair it so it can live it a little longer. It's a very popular thing. I think they had about 40 or 50 people coming, or 40 or 50 items that they repaired last month, and I think similar the month before. So a wonderful team of volunteers who come along each month to do the mahi, so a massive thank you to them as well. And then at the end of that week, on the 13th of June, it is crop swap. Now this is something that's been going, I think, as long as I can remember, we've had a crop swap. So they meet fortnightly over the summer months and then monthly over the winter when things are a bit slower in the garden. So at the moment it's monthly, so the next one's on the 13th of June. And they just meet in our community rooms at the Podge there, and you bring along any excess produce and then you pop it down on the table, and then there's a swap kind of thing that happens, so you can walk away with something that you perhaps aren't growing in your own garden. So a great way to deal with those gluts of things where you've got a whole lot of rhubarb or whatever, and you can swap it for something else. And then the following weekend we have our craft swap, which was inspired by the crop swap. So much like the crop swap where you come up, bring something along and then swap it for something else, the craft swap is the same concept but with arts and crafts supplies. So there's fabric, there's patterns, there's knitting needles, there's wool, there's all sorts of different things from people's craft activities that they perhaps no longer want. And you can bring it along, pop it on the table, and then everything gets laid out, and then you can walk through once everything

Thanks, Freddie, and take away anything that takes your fancy. So that's on the 20th of June, and then the following weekend, on the 27th of June, we have our winter fruit tree pruning workshop. Now, this is put together by our wonderful Fruit and Nut Volunteer Action Team, and it's something they run every year, or in fact, twice a year. So twice a year, they run pruning workshops for your fruit trees, one in the summer and one in the winter. So this is a chance to learn how to prune perhaps fruit trees you've got in your own backyard, or it's also a chance to see the mahi that our Fruit and Nut Action Team do, because it starts off with a whiteboard demonstration in our community rooms, and then we move into one of our local community parks where we have our own fruit and nut orchards, and you get a bit of a hands-on demonstration, you get to see it in action, you get to have a go, and that's a great way to then connect with the volunteers that are part of that action team. You get to see the orchards that they work on, and it's a great little taster of what's involved in volunteering as part of that group. So yeah, definitely a great one to head along to if you're interested. 27th of June. Again, yeah, it starts from our community rooms at the pod. So you just come on down there and, yeah, join in the whiteboard demonstration, and then if the weather permits, they'll move on to the orchard. So that's 10:30 in our community rooms on Saturday the 27th of June. And then we've also got some plans underway for a Matariki celebration. So last year, we had a Matariki community dinner, so we had lots of delicious soup made by our wonderful volunteers, with produce donated from Kiwi Harvest, bread donated from Kiwi Harvest, and I think a little bit of bread from Flower Bro as well. And so we're hoping to do something similar again, but with a few more performances involved. So we've reached out to some of the local schools, and we're hoping to have a few school groups perform. We had the incredible Ropu from Aurora College, led by Fire Audra last year. They were awesome. They just brought that space to life with their incredible performances, and then getting everyone up on their feet to join in, which was just awesome. Lots of big smiles on everyone's faces. So that was kind of what we did last year, something similar again, but perhaps a few more performances. There'll be free soup again. We just had an events team meeting this week and got some more planning done of what soups we're going to be making, some delicious kai to share, and to then learn about Matariki and what it means, and just bring the community together for a really wonderful celebration. So the plans are underway. We are looking to do it a little bit earlier than the Matariki public holiday, which is in the middle of the school holidays. So we're looking to hold this Matariki event on the 3rd of July, which is the last Friday of the term for those who have school kids and are working, and your life revolves around school terms. So yeah, last day of term, Friday evening down at South Alive. And no need to worry about the weather. It's always hard organising events at this time of year, but we've got the wonderful cafe space. And so we will be snuggled up warm in there. So it doesn't really matter what the weather's doing, just come along and it'll be nice and cosy inside. You can have some warming soup and enjoy the celebrations. So yeah, lots happening down at South Alive over for the month of June and early July. And again, lots happening in the cafe space. So the cafe is humming along really nicely. As I said, we've got soup for Matariki, but we've also got soup most days down at the cafe too. They've got a few different flavours on rotation. There's a delicious Thai green curry pumpkin soup, tomato soup, a creamy pumpkin, your good old-fashioned veggie soup, and a curried kumara soup, which got lots of rave reviews. So lots of yummy food on offer alongside that in the cabinets as well. And just a wee reminder that you get a special discount on Wednesdays with a gold card. So, yeah, we celebrate Gold Card Wednesday, 10% off all of your food and drink in the cafe that day. So we hope to see you down there. There's lots of lovely magazines, the newspaper's always there, there's puzzles and games, something for everyone. And as always, there's our regular groups that meet there, our Kapa and Connection group on a Wednesday, our knitting group on a Tuesday. So lots of opportunities to come down and connect with other people. And of course, enjoy some delicious coffee and delicious kai. And it's time now for our volunteer spotlight. So each show, I like to shine the light on one of our volunteer action teams, because they really are the heart of who South Alive is, and they're the people that do all of the hard mahi to make these projects that I talk about each show come to life. So this week we're talking about our sustainable living team. So a sustainable living team
continues to support our environmental sustainability goals.

with a strong focus on waste minimisation and better recycling practices. So over recent months, the team's contributed to some council submissions around waste minimisation. They've done some sustainability training online, and they've trialled a low-cost composting system out in our community garden. They've also been active in the community through events like EcoFest and Children's Day, and they've also been working on improving the recycling systems that we have down at the pod with some clearer signage. We know people can have a lot of questions around what goes in what bin, and so we're trying to work on the signage that we've got down there to help with educating people, which will help for people when they're in the pod, but it also helps take that, you know, you can take that knowledge home and know what goes in the red bin and what goes in the yellow bin when you're home as well. And so the team did a little bit of research and found that Crest Clean has introduced a Recycle Kiwi program. And so there's a sort of a resource pack that you could get through that, which we've ordered. When we received that, they had some great labels that we were able to put on our recycling unit that's outside by the basketball court. So that's already helped reduce the contamination, or, you know, the things going in the wrong bins. It just shows the impact that something as small as signage can make a big impact on our efforts to recycle and make sure things are ending up in the right place. Unfortunately, that signage was very effective but didn't last very long outside in the elements. We're working on an additional information panel to make that even clearer and to last a little bit longer. And the Sustainable Living team has also been looking at food waste. So some of that online training that I mentioned they've been doing has been around minimising food waste. And so that's really highlighted to them the opportunity we have to explore this idea further in our community. And not just from an environmental perspective, but also from a money perspective. Often, you know, food is everyone will have experienced that their supermarket bills are getting more and more expensive. So the last thing we want to be doing is then a week later throwing some of that food out because it's gone to waste. So they're looking at running a workshop around a cooking class type workshop around reducing your food waste and then also saving a few dollars in the process. So they're going to be looking at some of the most common food that is thrown out and how you can repurpose that. So you think your bananas, your bread, all of those kind of things that you can very easily turn into some really yummy food and avoid it going into your red bin. Some great things happening in that space with our Sustainable Living team. They're a really awesome, passionate bunch of people and they'd love to have you join them. So they've just met this week. They're having June off, but then they'll meet again in July. So if you're interested in being part of the team, send us a message, pop down and see us. They usually meet on a Tuesday at 11 o'clock once a month. But you're welcome to get involved. And the whole sort of ethos of the group is small changes and big impact. So together we can create a more sustainable future. So the more of us that are making those small little improvements or small little changes, the bigger the collective impact we can have. And finally, a supporter shout out. I usually like to end the show with a thanks to a local business or organisation. But I also want to acknowledge that we do get a lot of support from local funders, and grant funding is the most significant contributor to our operating costs at South Alive. And so I really want to acknowledge and thank the incredible local organisations that do, or local grant and funders that that support us. So to the ILT and the ILT Foundation, they're probably our largest funder, and we just want to say a massive thank you to them. Their belief and support in what we do enables us to achieve all of these things. I talk a lot about the impact of our volunteers, and the time that they contribute is invaluable. But often those volunteers need resources or things, tools to make these things happen as well. And so that funding to support that is really important. So yeah, massive thanks to ILT and ILT Foundation. Community Trust South are also a regular funder for us. And yeah, again, we really appreciate their contribution. The Invercargill City Council has a community wellbeing fund that we have been able to get some funding from the last couple of years. And again, that has really helped us with our ongoing operational costs. We also get some funding from outside of the region, so from central government, the Department of Internal Affairs and Minister

There's a few different funds, one of them being lotteries. And again, we've had been fortunate to get funding the last few years from the lotteries funding. So a massive thank you to them.

0: it could end up in Lindell's Real World, which was the precursor for the Donny Hathaway thing. So remind us again of the Insta account with the guy who critiques these songs.
1: At Owen Cutts, C-U-T-T-S.
0: Cool. Check it out.
1: He's also got a Patreon account, and I think he does YouTube as well.
0: Oh, so he's monetizing. Fair enough.
1: Yeah.
0: Fair play.
1: Oh, heck yeah, because he's good.
0: Speaking of monetizing, well done. No, this is not monetizing.
1: Yeah, if only it was.
0: Yeah.
1: For this poor person.
0: Yep. Simon Thompson, one of the nicest guys that we know, guitarist, musician, singer-songwriter, and now overall winner of the Gold Guitar Awards, and boy was he pleased.
1: Yes.
0: Which is super nice. I think he was, he won...
1: one of the sections, didn't he?
0: Which previously. I think was won by Jacinta Kedepiti this year.
1: Classic.
0: Not sure.
1: Yeah.
0: But he was a section winner last year, which he was really happy about. So to get the overall nod... I mean, this is a guy who played in the backing band for years.
1: Yeah.
0: And look, he's not always country.
1: He's the best hugger I've ever met.
0: Yeah.
1: In fact, it's hard to get away.
0: And man hugs.
1: Yes, he's great.
0: I was so happy for him. I mean, we remember the year that he won the Southland Entertainer.
1: Heck yeah, that was a ripper.
0: And he was, I mean, we both let out a mighty whoop. What did he do? Here I Go Again, the Whitesnake song.
1: Yeah. I've said to him many times, that is my favourite
0: version.
1: And my favourite way to hear him play and sing.
0: Yep.
1: I completely acknowledge that country music is, you know, some people's favourite thing, but not mine.
0: It does a lot of work with Kane Amann these days as well, and still with Triple Shot doing the rounds, and now. I see he's got a country gig coming up in Balclutha in the next couple of weeks. Remember that guy Bazza who sent us through a song last year after the Entertainment Award?
1: Oh, yes, yeah.
0: He's got some gig coming up there that they're performing it. I should provide you with more information, but it's in Balclutha. And we're sticking to what's going on here. Although we are extending northwards to Gore, where we want to congratulate all those who took part. I mean, by crikey, the Freeze Your Bits Off Busking Festival on the Friday, man, it was cold.
1: Yeah.
0: Oh, I felt for them. And I bet there were bits all over the bloody pavement.
1: Yeah, I hope they've tidied them up.
0: You know, a bit of sadness in that the week prior to the awards, with the passing of one of the top twins, and they're recognised in the Hall of Fame and hands immortalised in concrete under the big guitar just opposite the fish and next to the toilets.
1: Yes, and the fish has got some weird name.
0: Yeah. Is it?
1: Like Frank or something.
0: Oh, not Ben. Or Roger. Surely, Roger.
1: Yeah, no. There was, I don't know whether there Nautious. Was a weird competition or whether I just read something odd, and it's called Fred or Trevor or something.
0: Okay.
1: I don't know.
0: That's new to me, but that could well be the case.
1: I'll find out.
0: So while we're patting Simon Thompson on his manly back and giving him a friendly rugby-like spank on the buttocks, we should play one of his songs. I've got his original CD around somewhere, and I was going to play a song off that, but actually the one that stands out for me the most, because I watched him recording it, and I watched our former producer here, Tom, just about lose it when all the recording equipment seized.
1: Oh.
0: And they thought they were going to lose it all.
1: Ooh.
0: But Tom, being the master that he is, managed to rescue it. Meanwhile, I went into a studio next door and recorded an interview with Simon. The song that he was doing at that time was called I Knew, and so good folk of the Fluffy Slipper Lounge, here is 2026 Gold Guitar winner Simon Thompson with I Knew.

0: 2026 gold guitar overall winner, Simon Thompson, and I knew.
1: Yay!
0: This is the Fluffy Slipper Lounge. We are TNN, the new normal, Darren and Linda Ludlow. Thanks, Radio Southland, for hosting us while we host you. We were looking back at the gold guitars last weekend. Last weekend was King's birthday, and we did actually venture out of the house once for something that we hadn't done in quite a while.
1: Indeed.
0: About a year.
1: And it was publicly acceptable to do.
0: Yes. We went to the cinema.
1: Hmm.
0: Which, you know, you go to book tickets and go, hell, I'm not paying $1.75 per ticket to book it.
1: I'll go, how mean are we?
0: I'll go and buy it at the counter. And then it's, you know, a small mortgage or a pound of butter.

0: to get in. But oh no, Darren had accumulated enough points so on his readings card to get one free ticket, so that wasn't so bad. It was only $23, I think.
1: Well, and I was thinking about it afterwards, you know, like $23, $25 per adult to go to the movies. I thought, gosh, you know, that's a lot. But that's, you know, upwards of 3 hours entertainment, I suppose, so it's cheaper than going to the casino with $25.
0: And but probably longer. But at the same time, you got to go, well, you know, if I waited a couple of months, I could buy it and keep it.
1: Yeah, but there are some things you got to see in the space and in the big and in the sound.
0: So speaking of space, what we went to see was The Mandalorian and Grogu. And you know what? Could have waited.
1: Yeah, disappointed a wee bit.
0: Yeah.
1: I quite enjoyed it.
0: I mean, it was okay. It was good, but somebody else described it, and I went, yeah, that kind of nails it. It's like there's four episodes of The Mandalorian glued together.
1: Yeah, and just not developed enough, and didn't play on the kind of the mystique of The Mandalorian that had previously been built up. Do you know what I mean?
0: Yeah, not enough Mandalorian lore.
1: I quite enjoyed it actually. Yep. And some of the cutesy Grogu stuff was amusing.
0: It was interesting to see Sigourney Weaver with a different type of alien in front of her.
1: And I didn't even think if it was remarkable in any way.
0: Well, it didn't have much of a chance, to be
1: just
0: fair.
1: Just a thing,
0: just,
1: you know,
0: a guest appearance.
1: Quite enjoyed it, but could have been better.
0: Yeah.
1: Would be my view.
0: And, you know, we went because it's Star Wars and that's what we do.
1: Yes.
0: And we've enjoyed The Mandalorian as a TV series, but, yeah. And that's kind of, it's not a disrespectful meh, but it was kind of like on the border of being underwhelmed.
1: Yeah.
0: Not quite, but it was like,
1: Because often that stuff's been really, story arcs and the development have been really intriguing, but not so.
0: Mm. I mean, and that's strange because, you know, Dave Filoni and director Jon Favreau wrote it, and they're normally really good.
1: Yeah.
0: And big on that stuff, but whether it just, I mean, Favreau's used to making big screen movies.
1: Yeah, and the certainly the visual nature is very them.
0: Yep.
1: Right. But I, you know, you can't help thinking, oh well, let's just bang out another moneymaker.
0: Well, gee, it does belong to Disney now, doesn't it?
1: Yeah. So I kind of had that, but I still, it was nice to go to the movies and sit in the seats that don't fit people my height. But still better than having my legs waving about in the air. I actually had a, you know, footrest thing, so that was good.
0: Interesting. Now we wait for the Taika Waititi Star Wars movie, which is an entirely new storyline. Well,
1: we wait, not with bated breath necessarily.
0: I didn't mind Taika's delving into the Marvel Universe, and so it would be interesting to see what he does in the Star Wars Universe. And of course, he's directed in The Mandalorian in the past.
1: Yeah.
0: And so it's not unfamiliar to him. And, you know, he's so clever.
1: Yeah.
0: Enough of the movies. This is the Fluffy Slipper Lounge and a little precursor to sport. I see that the FIFA World Cup is all set to go amidst controversy in the United States, claims over ticket pricing and how people have paid lots of money for what turned out to be not the seats that they were being promised. Who'd have imagined that a FIFA-based competition could be so
1: honest?
0: Yeah, dishonest.
1: And in the States as well. You've got a double whammy. Well, right.
0: Although it's not just the States. I mean, it's the US, Mexico, and some of it in Canada?
1: I don't know.
0: There's three countries on the American continent that are hosting.
1: Not big enough.
0: Well, maybe some of them don't want
1: something
0: to.
1: Something I saw just in the last couple of days was that some of the teams are having trouble with the pitch.
0: The pitch?
1: The pitches.
0: This is my picture.
1: This is my picture. Because it's not bouncy.

0: there's footage of them, you know, like chucking the ball in the air.
1: Are they hurting themselves when they fall over?
0: No, no, no. The ball's not bouncing.
1: Oh, okay.
0: So might require quite an adjustment for the players if the turf is not, you know, responding to the ball the way they will be expecting it to.
1: Well, Lord only knows that footballers need bouncy balls.
0: Well, correct.
1: And, of course, in amongst the football, the All Whites are over there. They've played a pre-season, what do they call it, a friendly, against Haiti the other day, who are, you know, above them on the table, but only by two places. Lost 4-0.
0: However, in their defence, it's the first time they've played together in 3 or 4 months.
1: True.
0: So they can only get better.
1: Yeah. And let's remember, at the last World Cup where they played, no goals scored against them.
0: Yeah.
1: So we haven't got to the competition proper yet. There's another friendly on Sunday morning, 8 o'clock New Zealand time. They're playing what they call the Lions, England. The first World Cup match is on the 16th of June, 1 o'clock New Zealand time, against Iran.
0: Did you also see that...
1: How are they going to get into the States at the moment? Obviously not through the Strait of Hormuz.
0: Well, no. They might have been there for some time. There's a match being played in Seattle, that's the kind of like the pride match. You know how you have a club match game where all the rep players wear their club socks or whatever? It's kind of like that, but it's a pride match.
1: So aligned. Rainbow socks.
0: And so it's celebrating, you know, Pride Month or whatever it is at the time. And the two countries that they've got playing there are... Iran and somebody equally not okay with alternative lifestyles. And so the match that's scheduled for that stadium, for that celebration...
1: Again.
0: ...is two countries that...
1: are homophobic.
0: ...you know, persecute the people who they're supposed to be celebrating. So, interesting.
1: Good people of the Fluffy Slipper Lounge, I give you FIFA...
0: No wonder we have no faith.
1: Which makes about as much sense as Comfifi. Maybe they're Comfifa. Comfifa.
0: I wonder, they should probably introduce not just a golden boot, but an Oscar.
1: For what? Best Hollywood?
0: Yeah.
1: Pretending to be hurt when nothing touched you?
0: Yes. I think that's a very reasonable request.
1: Then it should come with a very hefty fine.
0: Yeah.
1: To try and slow that stuff down.
0: Indeed.
1: More on sport later on, along with Bad Joke or Dad Joke, and we will delve into Lyndall's Real World. Time for a musical taste of Asia for this week. What have we got, and who's it by?
0: Right. So, we should start...
1: Once upon a time.
0: Yeah, once upon a time, but a galaxy far, far away.
1: Oh.
0: This is the third soloist that I've taken an interest in, a liking to some of their solo music, from what was originally the group Big Bang. It was an incidental thing, but we've recently played T.O.P.'s Feel It. And G-Dragon is also one of the Big Bang crew. And so this is Tai Yang, she said, pronouncing it badly, apologies, who's one of the Big Bang crew from back in the day. And these guys are, like, he's 38, I think, so these guys are all, you know, proper grown-ups, married with children kind of people. You wouldn't know that to look at them when they're on stage or on screen.
1: Because they're youthful looks and kick-ass dance.
0: They're well-preserved. And as we know, that part of the world takes a great pride in their male skincare, not just the women's skincare. So they're all quite well looked after.
1: They don't just exfoliate.
0: No, they moisturise and they tone and they do face masks. Good on them, I say. But anyway, this is Tai Yang, and this is one of the releases from his latest solo expedition. That's about all there is to say. The music video is pretty good. And as you'll see, he doesn't look 38 if you watch it. Very, very funky, actually. So this is Live Fast, Die Slow, which I think is a pretty good... code to live by.

0: Tai Yang, Live Fast, Die Slow, and Go.
1: Yes. Bonus, but at the end.
0: Musical Taste of Asia for this week. Hope you enjoyed it. We are TNN. This is the Fluffy Slipper Lounge on Radio Southland. We were talking about FIFA taking the proverbial just before. Should have acknowledged New Zealand footballer Tim Payne, who's now got over 4 million Instagram followers thanks to a South American social media influencer. He picked one of the footballers in the World Cup who had the least followers and turned them into somebody who's now got more followers than the All Blacks.
1: Yes, go figure. So influences, not always bad, we'll see how this plays out first.
0: Yeah. The question is, you know, what does Tim Payne do with this platform? How does he maintain it now? But they met.
1: Yeah, that's
0: very
1: cool.
0: Back on Thursday, which is nice. More sport on the way very shortly, and music. I'm trying to place where the hell I saw it in a TV show recently, a mashup. But we've reached that time of the week where we like to go and look at strange stuff, which is... what.

0: alternative.
1: Good folk of the Fluffy Slipper Lounge, each week we enter Lyndall's real world, where we check out what it is that she's scrolled past during the previous 7 days.
2: I didn't go past this one. I stopped because it was...
1: You lingered.
2: Fascinating. A couple of weeks ago, you might remember, I talked about somebody who turns first olds that still have their heads and arms and things, legs, tails, into, dressed statue things. So this week, I've discovered that there is a man by the name, his account is World Around You, spelt E-W-E. And the reel that caught my attention from his account simply says, I make rats into pencil cases.
1: Oh.
2: And actually, he has one to demonstrate. He is describes himself as a bad taxidermist. And he has a rat, a big white rat, that he has literally turned into a pencil case. So he's cleaned out its innards, put in a zip down its back, and turned it into a pencil case.
1: Did he? Because I can visualise this.
2: Yes.
1: Did he incorporate, I wonder, a pencil sharpener?
2: Yes.
1: Is it at where you would think it would
2: be? Yes, it is. It has a pencil sharpener in where you would put...
1: Under the tail?
2: Yes, there. And even demonstrates the use of said pencil sharpener. Also while wearing a T-shirt with a great big purple udder and somebody squeezing milk out of one of the teats. So on further investigation, I've discovered that he's weirdly fascinated by men's genitals. And there are all sorts of very inappropriate T-shirts and mildly hilarious, not for general wearing to school, clothing and ideas of his.
1: Oh.
2: And he also has within his pencil case, he has a little key ring that's got a some kind of spider embedded in amber. Paperweight, but a little...
1: Jurassic Park.
2: Yeah, that kind of thing.
1: I did see reels of bunches of guys who were heading away on holidays together at the airport before departure. They each gifted
2: there's a few of those.
1: T-shirts.
2: Yeah.
1: That are as offensive as they can, but they have to go away and change into it and come out and present themselves.
2: Yes.
1: Very funny.
2: Yes.
1: Very funny.
2: Some of them are very funny. Some of them are not funny at all.
1: Some of them are like, oh, you don't want to be caught wearing that.
2: Yeah.
1: Or speaking of which, I see there was somebody, you know how you can name your phone, like mine is called GCSB Surveillance Portal, which always provides a little bit of amusement as people suddenly go looking for a hotspot and find that. There was some kid who called their phone, or no, their Yui Boom speaker, whatever.
2: Or their AirPods, probably.
1: The bomb.
2: Mm.
1: Oh, no, bomb. Just bomb.
2: Mm.
1: And they had to turn back a flight on which he was... Because it was...
2: They asked them to turn off their Bluetooth to find out...
1: And he didn't.
2: And he didn't, so they thought it was a real bomb, so they turned the flight around. It's like, oh, my God.
1: So kids just don't listen.
2: Well, and, you know, they don't think more widely than their... own bubble sometimes.
1: Because that's a word you just, no matter how funny you think the potential is, you just don't say it at an airport.
2: No.
1: Or on an airplane.
2: No. So anyway, World Around You also has a podcast, apparently, but if you'd like to see his rat pencil cases, complete with pencil sharpener, check it out.
1: How intriguing.
2: Indeed.
1: And that's it?
2: That's it.

0: recently, a quick mashup. And in the last week, there was something I was watching on television, and this appeared at the end of the show, and I cannot for the life of me remember what it was. Part of me thinks maybe it was The Boys, because I finally got to the end of the last season. Kind of Lord of the Rings, the ending with many endings. But I'm not sure. But what it does, it takes two pieces of music. It takes Fatboy Slim's Rockefeller Skank and the Rolling Stones Satisfaction and mashes them together quite well. The problem is they weren't able to release this for quite some time because the Rolling Stones weren't going to play
1: ball. Oh, because they haven't got enough money.
0: Exactly. And
1: nobody knows it's their song either.
0: And it wasn't done disrespectfully. And I think when they released a video to it, which included archival footage of the Stones performing their stuff, they realised that they were being appropriately acknowledged. And it wasn't like some form of misappropriation, like, I don't know, Vanilla Ice, who three times tried to say, no, that's not Queen's Under Pressure. Yeah, it totally is. No, it's not. It's got a different backbeat. Yeah, you added that. Vanilla Ice. So anyway, it's Fatboy Slim and the Rolling Stones. Maybe it was on The Boys, I don't know. And Satisfaction Skank. Check it out. Bye.

0: Satisfaction, Skank, Fatboy Slim, and the Rolling Stones.
1: Froggle?
2: Oh, don't touch it.
0: Did I say Froggle?
1: No, that's what it sounds like at the end of that song.
0: Oh, probably.
1: Froggle.
0: It's a new word. Let's see how many times you can incorporate froggle into a sentence this year.
1: Okay.
0: Or in the next week.
1: Okay.
0: I've got an example then. If I have a green ball in one hand and a green ball in another, what do I have?
1: Something to do with...
0: Kermit the Froggle begging for mercy. There, I did it. Bad joke or dad joke? I was going to say I've got an uncle, a strange one. I've got a couple of strange ones, actually. One of them used to circumcise elephants. The pay was terrible, but the tips were massive. But I decided not to do that.
1: I'm pleased you didn't do that because it wouldn't fit with the rat pencil cases either.
0: But this next one... I want to see that. This next one does... It rings home for our household over the last several weeks, ongoing. What do you call a bird with a bad cough?
1: No idea.
0: A phlegm.

0: Ringo. don't laugh because you'll start coughing.
1: Yes, I will. Sorry.
0: Bad joke or dad joke, the call is yours. Sports. Because we are absolutely at that point of the show. Super Rugby Pacific, we're at the pointy end. Last week, round 16 on Friday, the Crusaders had a surprisingly convincing win over the Hurricanes. 47-14. Nobody saw that coming. The Reds beat the Drua 45-24. Moana Pacifica scored a 21-19 win in what could probably be their final game ever. Haven't heard anything from Winston Peters yet about this amazing rescue package that he was hinting at. Chiefs thumped the Blues 59-34. And the Force beat the Waratahs 31-25. So we get into the playoffs now, and it's like the American college voting system. Nobody understands it because, you know, one of the teams that loses can go through to the quarterfinals, which are next. And it's a very complicated system. Flamingo. So on Friday, the Hurricanes are, depending on when you're listening to this, home to play the Brumbies. Saturday's game, the big one, is Crusaders versus the Blues at 4:30, sold out. Not surprisingly, everything they were saying that's been held at... I'll take your mic up. There you go. Everything that's been held at Te Kaha 1NZ Stadium lately has been sold out. The Super Round... the big concerts and the last two Super Rounds, and I imagine the Waz game is probably the same. Imagine the economic impact that thing's having on the CBD for Christchurch and accommodation. Bloody awesome. I'm picking the Crusaders to wallop the Blues, and so that in theory will mean that they remain unbeaten at their new home. 7 o'clock on Saturday night, the Chiefs host the Reds. Don't rule out the Reds or the Waratahs. Super Rugby. I'll pick his starts next weekend.
1: About time.
0: Yeah, but it's super, it's only three or four rounds because there's only three or four teams. But great. Good that it's happening. We talked about the Warriors. They played Penrith Panthers in an away game last week. Sadly, a narrow 18-20 loss to the Waz. This weekend they've got a bye. Next game's at home on the 13th of June. They're playing the Sharks. We talked about the All Whites. Formula One's on this weekend. It's Monaco, Monday morning at 1 a.m. And I don't know if there is a Formula One race I could care least about. Just because it should be an exhibition race. It's a historic and beautiful venue, but it's a circuit on which it's bloody nearly impossible to pass.
1: Yeah.
0: And it's just a procession.
1: If there wasn't so much money available for that race, I don't think they'd go, would they?
0: No.
1: Because the track itself...
0: If you drive it on a simulator, it's not fun. It's very hard.
1: I do like that hairpin at the bottom of the...
0: The Lowe's hairpin? Yeah. It is very cool.
1: Yeah.
0: V8 supercars aren't running. They're off from the chilly air of Tassie to the Northern Territory for the Darwin Triple Crown in a couple of weeks. NASCAR, wow, Cracker Barrel 400 was last Monday. SVG finished fifth. Strong result on the
1: nice.
0: I went and had a look for you.
1: Thank you.
0: And the Dude Wipes event isn't... They're not sponsoring anything this year. This Monday morning, it's the Firekeepers Casino 400 at Michigan, 7 o'clock New Zealand time. That's on 3 now. Last week, in IndyCar, the Chevrolet Detroit Grand Prix. Chevrolet sounds so much better.
1: It does.
0: Not a great weekend for the Kiwis. Marcus Armstrong best at an 11th. Scott McLaughlin was 19th. Sir Scott Dixon retired with a mechanical failure at the very early start of the race. So next, it's the Bonmaretto Automotive Group 500 at Madison, Illinois. Hot. Monday morning, 1 a.m. New Zealand time. Brendan Leach is competing in China this weekend at Shanghai in the GT World Challenge Asia. That's in that very bright Ferrari 296. Next weekend he's back in Australia for the Australian GT Championship in Queensland, driving a Mercedes. Cormac Buchanan. Last Sunday, they raced at Mugello in Italy. He finished 19th. Big thing is what it was he finished. Got run off at the first corner, so Ludlow the youngest tells me.
1: Yeah, a little bit of pressure there.
0: And lost a bit of confidence because he's still coming back from injury. But it's the Hungarian Grand Prix this Sunday, 9 o'clock, and live coverage.
1: Gosh, that's hard to watch.
0: Yeah.
1: And I'm,
0: The racing's incredible.
1: But
0: by crikey, the number of times you hold your breath.
1: Yeah, and Kate, I don't blame you for not watching.
0: Yep. Understand completely.
1: Because it's brutal.
0: That's what's going on.

0: On the world of sport, Macy Gray has announced that she's going to do a tour of New Zealand later this year, but it's just before we head off on holiday, so I'm not quite sure that into the...
1: Oh, where's she going? Auckland? I'll investigate.
0: Not down here. Surprising.
1: Obviously not.
0: So I've dragged a track off that very first album, What We Used to Dance To, but not the one that I would usually go for.
1: I quite like this one.
0: I'm going to finish with Macy Gray's Sexomatic Venus Freak. Thanks for listening. Have yourself a great weekend.
1: Yeah.
0: And we'll catch you next week.
1: Kakite, don't be a jerk.

0: 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It's All Night Long. A few hours a week you can spare to help ease the loneliness for some of our elderly? Age Concern Southland provide a variety of services for the elderly, and at the moment, they're looking for volunteers to help with their accredited visiting service, or to assist with some of the other services provided at their Invercargill Centre at 50 4th Street. Have your kids moved away? Are you looking for something worthwhile to fill your time with? 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
2: The kind that wrestles doubts, cries out, and still finds Jesus in the mess.
3: That's what Saved and Besieged is all about.
2: Hey, welcome to Saved and Besieged with JRCC. We're continuing the series called It's Complicated. And today we're going to talk about sex. Yes, it's God's idea, not the devil's marketing plan. So breathe in, breathe out, relax. We're going to talk about sex. And we're going to do it directly and delicately. God is clear about this, but the church always hasn't communicated it. So I'm glad you're here, because this relationship journey has been a benchmark moment for all of us. Things are changing in real life. So breathe and say it with me. Sex. So I'm not here to ambush you. I'm here to bring light. It's wild that the Bible is loud about sex, yet church spaces often go quiet. There are tons of scriptures. There's literally a whole book on how to delight your spouse. And if that shocks you, that's your sign to actually read your Bible. Meanwhile, our culture's perversion of sex is quietly eroding destinies. And yeah, I know the ache. I grew up jumping and shouting in services while no one addressed what was wrecking me after youth group. When it doesn't get addressed as kids or teenagers, it doesn't magically disappear in childhood. It just shows up with bigger consequences and more sophisticated ways to hide. So today, we're going to do what Jesus said in John 8:32. You will know the truth, and the truth will set you free. Freedom needs two things first, knowing and truth. Lots of us sing about freedom while living exhausted. Secret battles with sexual urges, frustrations, fantasies, patterns. You're dodging follows on Instagram because a reel speaks to you sexually. You're keeping your head down at campus or at work so you won't be tempted. Because sex touches